That is Roby Duke and Down to Business, number 14 on this date back in 1990. All right, coming in at number 13, who else? You know you got to be hearing from this guy sooner or later. Yep, Stephen Curtis Chapman with Treasure Island.

The Four Brothers from the Motor City, Detroit. That's the Winans with some help from Stevie Wonder, by the way. Every Day the Same, number 10 for August of 1990. Coming up next at number 9, Denise Williams, Somebody Loves You.

0: You know it's true. Somebody does love you, even if you think you are unlovable. Even if you think that because of your circumstances, because of your background, there is no way everyone is going to close the door on you. Your Creator never will. No, the Lord loves you, and it's maximum love. Not just a little bit, and He's hoping that you get better. I mean, He loves you as much today as He will for the rest of your entire life. He can't love you more. Denise Williams, number 9 song on this date back in 1990 on Streets of Gold. My name is Larry Wayne, and we've got top 8 songs still to come. Got any comments about the program? Well, we'd love to hear from you.
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3: 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It's an episode easy to hand a toddler and press play. 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Little Angel features a biblical worldview with songs that focus on teamwork, friendship, patience, and strong family values. 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The siblings engage in games and collaborate to solve problems. 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However, they show leniency. They avoid imposing consequences or discipline. 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The episode includes some potty humor, like a song about the potty dance and brief upper male nudity at the pool.
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0: Welcome back. Coming in at number 8 in August of 1990, Morgan Cryer, a former number 1 song. Here is Father.

Streets of Gold is the program, and Phil Kagi coming in at number 7, Be In My Heart, for August of 1990. That was back when Phil still had hair, and like many of us still had hair way back when. If you've ever seen Phil Kagi recently, by the way, he always wears a hat to kind of hide that, I guess. At number 6 is a singer who today teaches music in the state of Florida. Here is Eric Champion and Forever Love.

0: Seems like just the other day, I was playing that song as if it was a brand new one. Eric Champion, Forever Love, reminding us all that God's love is forever. It's not a seasonal thing. It's not when we're good. It's not only when we're awake. It is all the time. Eric Champion, number 6 song on this date back in 1990. 25 songs down, 5 more to go. And that means, coming up next, the top 5 flashback.
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0: All right, we are inching closer and closer to that number one song.
6: Number 5!
0: Do you remember Mylon and Broken Heart? It's called Give It Away from his CD Crank It Up on Streets of Gold.

0: Yeah, there's your spelling test for today. All right, okay, uh-huh, amen. It's all one word on the label of the record. Rich Mullins, number four on this date back in 1990 on Streets of Gold.
1: Number three.
0: At number three, Twyla Paris from her compact disc, Cry for the Desert, I See You Standing.

0: That song came from the best-selling album back on this date in 1990. It was called Beyond Belief, Petra, and Prayer, landing at number two on the CCM radio airplay charts.
1: Number one!
0: And who had the number one song on this date for August of 1990? Well, it comes from a guy who was raised in San Antonio. He moved to Denver, then to Nashville in 1987, but he returned back to Denver in 1997. Any ideas? Bruce Carroll, Who Will Be Jesus on Streets of Gold.

0: And there you have it, the number one song for August of 1990, Bruce Carroll asking, who will be Jesus? And I'm hoping that today you are a Jesus to that one who not only needs to know Jesus, but that you will be a servant to your brother or sister in the Lord. Because, you know, it is the Lord's honor that we are representing. It is His integrity that we honor every day, those of us who have got Him in our heart. Hey, I need to stop my yakking because our time today is just about up. Just looked at the clock on the wall. We're out of it, man. Be back next week. Whole new stack of the classics from the 70s through the early 90s. Producer and the man behind the curtain is Jack Reeves. So please, girls, don't ignore the man behind the curtain, all right? That old Wizard of Oz saying, and old is the operative word when we think about Jack Reeves. I'm kidding, Jack. I'm kidding. I'm Larry Wayne. See you again next week on Streets of Gold.
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2: Iron Man and his awesome friends suits up Iron Man, Ironheart, and Iron Hulk on Disney Plus, throwing them straight into the fight across episodes 20 through 22 to protect citizens from villains, and just as often, to save the villains from themselves. Armored up and thinking fast on their feet, all three heroes get back up from Giant Man, Thor, Black Panther, Gamma, Iron Pup, and Vision to take down Ultron, Loki, Swarm, and Absorbing Man. These episodes have an entertaining, engaging, cinematic feel with vibrant visuals, beautiful metallic costumes, and dramatic editing that pulls you right in. Here's what Movie Guide found. The three episodes feature strong moral themes with light redemptive content. 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Villains regularly engage in theft, pride, and petty greed, but the heroes consistently rebuke and correct them.
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5: 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Chase Skelton with 1 foot in the water, step out. And Chris McQuestion with still in the boat. 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

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After Grace with I Found Jesus. Randy and Jade Fisher with Enjoy the Journey. And Austin Turner with Wayward.

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We've got Unapproachable Light from Mickey Finn, The Sign from Alan Scott, and When I Pray, Tate Butts. 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

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We still got four more songs. Lift You Up from Joel Cause. Whitley Casey with Something About That Love. Michael Server with Limitless. And Tim Timmons, The Way We Love. Thanks again, my radio friends.

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2: 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And I think I'm in mood for a double play.

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And I think I'm in mood for a double play. 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
1: 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And I think I'm in mood for a double play. 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

0: David. On the night you're falling all to pieces, you can bring your lonely heart to Jesus. 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
1: 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And I think I'm in mood for a double play. A double play.

0: 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We've heard Sean Rodriguez, Rachel Purcell, Rachel Lampa, Jason Gray, Sanctus Real, Patrick Mayberry, Matt Marr for King & Country and 10th Avenue North. 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
0: Summer is ending and school is about to begin, and so it's time for a wordplay with songs about school. 2 Timothy 2:15 says, "Study to show yourself approved unto God, a workman that needs not to be ashamed, rightly dividing the word of truth." 2 Timothy 2:15. And here's the first set of songs I picked out that has to do with school. AK Public Schools by Audio Adrenaline. High School Reunion from Rick Kua. And we're going to grab our erasers and pencils, Kaylee Rain.

Are you ready for the school season to start? It's that time. Are you ready to learn? Well, right now we're going to listen and learn with Jeff Moore. We're going to love and learn with Stephen Curtis Chapman. And we're going to live and learn with Michael W. Smith.

0: pray, Our Father, who art in heaven, hallowed be thy name, thy kingdom come.
1: Tis the wink of an eye, tis the draw of a breath, from the blossoms of health to the paleness of death, from the gilded saloon.

So, my friends, what do the next three acts want to learn? Well, Calling Glory says, teach me to love. Then we've got Learning to Breathe from Switchfoot. And Teach Me to Drive by David Pettigrew.

Every song this hour has a word about school in the title. Like Kenny Marx's Life After High School. Then Graduating Class from Krumbacher. And we can't forget Carmen, Sunday School Rock.

0: You mentioned a Memphis-sounding horn section. I hear a baritone sax. There's a tenor. Anyway, whatever. Something deep on top of this. I mean, you could almost go into a little rock and roll. It's kind of a 50s thing, but not quite.
1: Yep.

pen and paper. The lesson now begins. First up, church artillery. We are war with sin. God trains us to evangelists, apostles, prophets too. Pastors, teachers, five and all. We got work to do. Discernment, tongues, interpretation, prophecy, and faith. Wisdom, knowledge, healing, miracles. Yeah, those are great. These gifts are like atomic bombs. They make the word explode. But they just don't mean nothing unless you know the code.

Yeah, it's time to go back to school. I'm ready. Well, we're going to end this hour with School of Ours from Apologetics and Mark Lowry with Every Teacher. Great Christian music here on the Rock and Ron Show. 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
5: Hop aboard, Rockin' Ron here, and it's time to hop aboard the Rewind Time Machine. And this time, we're going to the year 2016. Man, some good songs that year. So let's listen. Let's start things off with three praise and worship songs. Zealand Worship with Good, Good Father. Ren Collective with Joy of the Lord. And an artist that I was introduced to in 2016, Brendan Brooks with Worthy to be Praised. You're on the Rewind Time Machine 2016.

2016 had some songs that really went to the heart, and the next three are examples. We've got Eye of the Storm, which was our song of the year that year on my radio show, by Ryan Stevenson. Tell My Heart to Beat Again from Danny Gokey. And Just Be Held, Casting Crowns. Three songs here on the Rewind Time Machine 2016. Yeah.

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Next up, When I'm With You from Citizen Way and Sparrows by Jason Gray.

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Rewind Time Machine 2016. Here are three acts that I loved playing back then, and I still love playing them now. 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

I have three more songs to finish up this hour of songs of 2016. We're going to do The Lion and the Lamb by Big Daddy Weave, No Longer Slaves by Bethel Music, and Great Are You Lord, One Sonic Society. And you know what? I'm going to have a part two of this, so keep on listening. 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

still says

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But it's so comforting to know that God's love seeks out the defenseless and covers us all in the trenches.

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Wanted by a landslide. Hallelujah to the flex mind.

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1: Iron Man and his awesome friends suits up Iron Man, Ironheart, and Iron Hulk on Disney Plus, throwing them straight into the fight across episodes 20 through 22 to protect citizens from villains, and just as often to save the villains from themselves. Armored up and thinking fast on their feet, all three heroes get back up from Giant Man, Thor, Black Panther, Gamma, Iron Pup, and Vision to take down Ultron, Loki, Swarm, and Absorbing Man. These episodes have an entertaining, engaging, cinematic feel with vibrant visuals, beautiful metallic costumes, and dramatic editing that pulls you right in. Here's what Movie Guide found. The three episodes feature strong moral themes with light redemptive content. They focus on self-sacrifice, teamwork, honesty, and protecting other people. The episodes introduce reimagined versions of the mythological figures Thor and Loki, with Loki's magic referred to as tricks and general mischief. Villains regularly engage in theft, pride, and petty greed, but the heroes consistently rebuke and correct them.
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1: Paw Patrol. Fire Rescue gives Adventure Bay its very own fire station right when the town needs it most, and the Paw Patrol crew is stepping up in a whole new way. Across five action-packed parts, this new fire rescue team keeps the whole town safe while teaching young viewers real practical lessons about safety, civic duty, and teamwork. The production values are excellent for kids' TV. Sharp camera work, strong music, great timing, building genuinely intense scenes that keep young viewers hooked from start to finish all the way through the big finale. Here's what's inside. Fire Rescue contains a strong moral worldview that emphasizes teamwork, civic service, and helping others in need. The show prominently features wholesome community values with an intentional focus on fire safety education, flexible leadership styles, and kindness even towards those who wrong others. The only minor negative behavior stems from the competitive vendor who steals the lemonade shop sign. However, the show rebukes his actions and portrays assistance and forgiveness. Movie Guide finds Paw Patrol. Fire Rescue, appropriate for all ages.
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stop. 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Break through the padlock. Run like Gallagher. But I ain't playing no games. Me and Josh had a talk. Thought I made the right moves. My career not adding up. Met some Christian artists who think they celebrities. I went to 3 award shows. I fell asleep.

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0: Listen to Christmas in July on Hallmark Plus, where childhood friends Grace and Ryan reunite for a special holiday project that reignites some old sparks between them. As those old feelings grow, Ryan faces a real tough choice: chase his career in the big city or stay and build something real with Grace in the small hometown they grew up in. Jen Lilly truly shines bright in the lead role, and this one delivers a genuinely sweet, cozy little holiday rom-com feeling that fans will recognize instantly. But be warned, the production quality could use some real polish. The plot runs thin, and the ending feels rushed. So don't expect this one to fully deliver on its sweet premise. Content-wise, here's the rundown. Love Under the Mistletoe movie contains a strong moral worldview. It includes light Christian themes through characters' Christmas celebrations, charity work, and community involvement. One character comments unkindly about another, suggesting selfish motives, and another withholds information from a friend. Otherwise, the film contains no objectionable content, providing a wholesome Christmas romance for Hallmark fans to enjoy.
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But I ain't playing no games. 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Thought I made the right moves. My career not adding up. Met some Christian artists who think they celebrities. I went to 3 award shows. I fell asleep right in the front row. Why they act like they don't?

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3: A prince in paradise, a royal wedding sets up the perfect fairy tale. The wedding set, the dress is picked, and then a centuries-old law shows up out of nowhere to ruin everything. Rhiannon Fish and Mitchell Bourke return as Olivia and Prince Alexander for this third installment, and it throws a real unexpected wrench right into their happy ending. An old law says commoners can't marry into the royal family. Cue a scramble through legal books while Olivia buries herself in old journal entries at the library, racing against the clock to find a loophole before the vows do. Here's the moral content breakdown. A Prince in Paradise. A royal wedding showcases a strong moral worldview aligned with biblical principles, emphasizing humanity and equality over family heritage. The story champions the values of truth and honesty, contrasting family integrity with a jealous rival.

0: 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The narrative highlights wholesome marital values and promotes justice through love and truth. The entire production conveys positive moral messages and family values. Movie Guide finds no objectionable content whatsoever.
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We started out strong, but somewhere along we lost our way. Done things in your name, I'm so ashamed, I don't have the words to say. We've killed and destroyed, stolen and blamed, all in your name. You told us to give, told us to love, but we chose to take. You laid down your life, put power aside, showed us the way and the truth. We roll in the church, open the word, and forget that we're called to include. Now it's long overdue, but I can't dilute what we seem to have put on the shelf. I can't speak for us all, but I gotta believe, I'm speaking for more than myself when I say,

say that we're one, but we're broken up by anything that can divide. Our color of skin, the clothes we're in, that valley is deep and wide. We overlook the broken, the homeless, and discard the poor, while we celebrate the rich and the beautiful with a wide open door. I'm sorry we're nothing like you. You chose to bear a cross. We choose to give you parts of us, and rarely the parts that cost. Now it's long overdue, but I can't dilute what we seem to have put on the shelf. I can't speak for us all, but I gotta believe I'm speaking for more than myself when I say

Blessed are the poor in spirit, for theirs is the kingdom of heaven. Blessed are they that mourn, for they shall be comforted. Blessed are the meek, for they shall inherit the earth. Blessed are they which hunger and thirst after righteousness, for they shall be filled. Blessed are the merciful, for they shall obtain mercy. Blessed are the pure in heart, for they shall see God. Blessed are the peacemakers, for they shall be called the children of God. Blessed are they which are persecuted for righteousness' sake, for theirs is the kingdom of heaven. Blessed are ye when men shall revile you and persecute you, and shall say all manner of evil against you falsely for my sake.

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1: Marvel's Spidey and his amazing friends kicks off season 5 fast, with one jealous villain stealing the hero's own rescue truck, another villain plotting to slime the whole entire city, and Mr. Fantastic's surprise party spiraling out of control when his stretching powers go haywire from a case of the hiccups. Toss and Lizard turning both heroes and citizens into helpless kittens, Green Goblin hijacking another villain's tech, and Mr. Fantastic chasing down the thieving Black Cat to reclaim a stolen super-powered belt. And these three episodes are packed wall-to-wall with non-stop, high-energy superhero chaos from start to finish. Spidey, Ghost Spider, and Spin bring bright, colorful animation and genuinely solid voice acting to every single rescue, though the pacing feels rushed and a few plots repeat themselves along the way. Here's the moral takeaway. The first 3 season 5 episodes promote a strong moral worldview, stressing kindness, adaptability, and helping others. Movie Guide recommends Marvel's Spidey and His Amazing Friends, as it is a wonderful program distinguishing good versus evil.
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1: Dogs and cats, boys and girls, you have found it. Christian music classics from the 70s right up through the early 90s. Streets of Gold is the name of this program, and I'm your host today, Larry Wayne. Well, it's time this month for not just a top 5 flashback, but a top 30 flashback. Because today we'll be stepping out of the 70s, out of the 80s, and into the early 90s. Today we're going back to August of 1990. Making news headlines at that time, Iraq invades Kuwait. Playing at the movie theaters, Ghost, Presumed Innocent, and Pretty Woman. And kicking off our countdown at number 30, a lady who today resides in Lakewood, Ohio, with her husband and their son. Here is Michelle Wagner and In the Quiet on Streets of Gold.

Streets of Gold with a guy who in December of 1994 survived a near-fatal airplane crash that killed his friend Grant Milner. And he's hosted several Youth for Christ congresses on youth evangelism. Al Denson, number 29 on this date back in 1990 called Reckless Heart. At number 28, a song about reaching the unborn. This is DeGarmo and Key, Who Will?

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You got to know that whenever you're going through a storm, there is peace right in the center, right in the eye of that storm. And that peace is given to us by God. Trace Balin and Eye of the Hurricane, number 27 for August of 1990 on this program called Streets of Gold. At number 26, a song that became a big crossover hit in the country of Sweden. Here is Kim Hill and Snake in the Grass.

0: Streets of Gold, a lady named Kim Hill from her Talk About Life CD. The song is Snake in the Grass, number 26 on this date back in 1990. I'm Larry Wayne, and this weekend it's a Top 30 flashback. We're going way back to August of 1990. 25 hits to go on our way to number one. Want more of the classics? You can visit our website to find them. And at that website, you can hear past Streets of Gold programs.
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2: Harris is always a good idea. Kicks off with Chelsea, a workaholic who hasn't set foot in Paris since her mom passed away 10 years ago, until a work trip drops her right back into the memories she's been avoiding. This series premiere is an absolute blast to jump into, and it grabs you fast. The story hops back and forth between Chelsea's past, present, and future, and somehow never once loses you. That sharp writing, juggling several storylines without dropping a single thread. Lacey Chabert leads with a performance that's genuinely heartfelt, carrying Chelsea from grief toward hope and renewal as she slowly starts rediscovering the passion for life she thought she'd buried for good along with her mom. Here's what Movie Guide found. The episode contains a strong moral worldview that stresses family values and helping those in need. Chelsea maintains strong relationships with her father and sister, prioritizing their bonds. Her work at the Cancer Research Organization stems from her passion for helping others. The episode features light alcohol use and overall presents a gentle, family-friendly story with no objectionable content.
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0: It's a Top 30 flashback going back to August 1990 today on the program, and we're now up to number 25. It comes from a guy from the land down under. That's right, Australia. Here is Steve Grace, mate, with Big Dreams on Streets of Gold.

Streets of Gold with the number 25 song on this date in August of 1990. That is Steve Grace and Big Dreams. Sounds kind of like Bob Dylan on portions of that song. Well, it did to me anyway. All right. Anyway, we're moving on to number 24. And this was the first hit for this quartet, For Him and Where There Is Faith on Streets of Gold.

Streets of Gold with an artist who is married to Nicole C. Mullen, also won New Artist of the Year at the Dove Awards earlier that year, David Mullen, and Hang My Head and Cry, number 23 for August of 1990. At number 22, David Meese, To the Glory of God.

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2: It's the top 30 songs from August of 1990 on the program, and we're now at number 20. Now, this lady in 1983 was crowned Miss Florida. She's the eldest of three sisters who performed as the trio known as the Melody Three Singers. A stat I didn't know, Jack Reeves. Thank you for informing me. Here is Kim Boyce and Love Is You to Me, number 20 on Streets of Gold.

Very popular scripture verse from Romans chapter 8, verse 28. Rick Crawford and All Things. That's number 19 for August 1990 at Street School. At number 18, a revised recording of a song in which the original recording was a number one hit back in 1982 by the same artist. Here is Run to the Battle, Steve Camp.

Streets of Gold and Maggie B, as she's known by her friends. Otherwise, you and I can call her Margaret Becker. Number 17 on this date back in 1990. Honesty. All right, let's squeeze in one more song before the break. Here's Kelly Willard, Lenny LeBlanc, the number 16 song, Your Love.

0: Streets of Gold with the number 16 tune in August of 1990. Your Love, that is Kelly Willard and Lenny LeBlanc. I'm Larry Wayne, and we are halfway through it. 15 songs to go on our way to number one. Stay tuned.
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0: To your radios. It is a flashback ride on the program, taking you back to August of 1990. Streets of Gold is the program, and I'm your host, Larry Wayne. We're counting down the top 30 songs from August of 1990, and we're now up to number 15. This comes from a guy who would later in the 1990s team up with his son, Aaron, and form the duet, Aaron Jeffrey. Here is father, Jeffrey Benward, without his son on this song, Set It Into Motion.

That is Roby Duke and Down to Business, number 14 on this date back in 1990. All right, coming in at number 13, who else? You know you got to be hearing from this guy sooner or later. Yep, Stephen Curtis Chapman with Treasure Island.

of gold with the four brothers from the Motor City, Detroit. That's the Winans with some help from Stevie Wonder, by the way. Every Day the Same, number 10 for August of 1990. Coming up next at number 9, Denise Williams, Somebody Loves You.

0: know it's true. Somebody does love you, even if you think you are unlovable. Even if you think that because of your circumstances, because of your background, there is no way everyone is going to close the door on you. Your Creator never will. No, the Lord loves you, and it's maximum love. Not just a little bit, and He's hoping that you get better. I mean, He loves you as much today as He will for the rest of your entire life. He can't love you more. Denise Williams, number 9 song on this date back in 1990 on Streets of Gold. My name is Larry Wayne, and we've got top 8 songs still to come. Got any comments about the program? Well, we'd love to hear from you.
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0: Welcome back. Coming in at number 8 in August of 1990, Morgan Cryer. A former number 1 song. Here is Father.

Streets of Gold is the program, and Phil Kagi coming in at number 7, Be In My Heart, for August of 1990. That was back when Phil still had hair, man, like many of us still had hair way back when. If you've ever seen Phil Kagi recently, by the way, he always wears a hat to kind of hide that, I guess. At number 6 is a singer who today teaches music in the state of Florida. Here is Eric Champion and Forever Love.

0: Seems like just the other day, I was playing that song as if it was a brand new one. Eric Champion, Forever Love, reminding us all that God's love is forever. It's not a seasonal thing. It's not when we're good. It's not only when we're awake. It is all the time. Eric Champion, number 6 song on this date back in 1990. 25 songs down, 5 more to go. And that means, coming up next, the top 5 flashback.
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6: Iron Man and his awesome friends suits up Iron Man, Ironheart, and Iron Hulk on Disney Plus, throwing them straight into the fight across episodes 20 through 22 to protect citizens from villains, and just as often to save the villains from themselves. Armored up and thinking fast on their feet, all three heroes get back up from Giant Man, Thor, Black Panther, Gamma, Iron Pup, and Vision to take down Ultron, Loki, Swarm, and Absorbing Man. These episodes have an entertaining, engaging, cinematic feel with vibrant visuals, beautiful metallic costumes, and dramatic editing that pulls you right in. Here's what Movie Guide found. The three episodes feature strong moral themes with light redemptive content. They focus on self-sacrifice, teamwork, honesty, and protecting other people. The episodes introduce reimagined versions of the mythological figures Thor and Loki, with Loki's magic referred to as tricks and general mischief. Villains regularly engage in theft, pride, and petty greed, but the heroes consistently rebuke and correct them.
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7: Number 5!
0: Do you remember Mylon and Broken Heart? It's called Give It Away from his CD Crank It Up on Streets of Gold.

0: Yeah, there's your spelling test for today. All right, okay, uh-huh, amen. It's all one word on the label of the record. Ridge Mullins, number four on this date back in 1990 on Streets of Gold.
1: Number three.
0: At number three, Twyla Paris from her compact disc, Cry for the Desert, I See You Standing.

0: That song came from the best-selling album back on this date in 1990. It was called Beyond Belief, Petra, and Prayer, landing at number 2 on the CCM Radio Airplay charts.
1: Number 1!
0: And who had the number 1 song on this date for August of 1990? Well, it comes from a guy who was raised in San Antonio. He moved to Denver, then to Nashville in 1987, but he returned back to Denver in 1997. Any ideas? Bruce Carroll, Who Will Be Jesus on Streets of Gold.

0: And there you have it, the number one song for August of 1990, Bruce Carroll asking, who will be Jesus? And I'm hoping that today you are a Jesus to that one who not only needs to know Jesus, but that you will be a servant to your brother or sister in the Lord. Because, you know, it is the Lord's honor that we are representing. It is His integrity that we honor every day, those of us who have got Him in our heart. Hey, I need to stop my yakking because our time today is just about up. Just looked at the clock on the wall. We're out of it, man. Be back next week. Whole new stack of the classics from the 70s through the early 90s. Producer and the man behind the curtain is Jack Reeves. So please, girls, don't ignore the man behind the curtain, all right? That old Wizard of Oz saying, and old is the operative word when we think about Jack Reeves. I'm kidding, Jack. I'm kidding. I'm Lori Wayne. See you again next week on Streets of Gold.
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5: With SRN News, I'm Rich Thomason in Washington. Curbing birthright citizenship, ending birth tourism, and ultimately protecting the value of American citizenship. That's the goal of a pair of presidential directives.
6: President Trump signed executive orders limiting automatic citizenship in specific cases after a Supreme Court decision blocked a broader effort.
7: We had a very unfortunate decision in the Supreme Court concerning birthright. It was close, but a very, very unfortunate decision. So we're making adjustments because it's very unfair.
6: The orders target birth tourism, certain foreign diplomats, and members of designated terrorist groups. Willie Nelson, the White House.
5: Facebook and Instagram parent Meta slapped with another huge fine. A New Mexico court ordering Meta to fork over $567 million for the harm its platforms do to young people. Meta takes issue with that, says there will be an appeal. The attorney for the man accused of starting one of the devastating Spokane wildfires is pressing for a competency hearing before his client enters a plea. Vice President Vance clarifying his stance on the U.S. relationship with Israel. He's been accused by some of being anti-Israel or anti-Jewish. Vance says that is not at all the case.
8: There are some Israelis who are just so used, at least some people in Israeli media, who are so used to politicians just taking as a given that America and Israel always have shared interests, when I think the reality is that we often have shared interests, but we don't always. And I don't think that makes me anti-Semitic, and I don't think it makes me anti-Israel. I just think, to be honest.
5: The vice president speaking with the Salem Radio Network's Hugh Hewitt. How the job market fare in July, we'll find out in a few hours when the government releases last month's employment report. Employers pulled back on hiring in June, adding just 57,000 jobs. On Wall Street, the Dow futures are up 10 points. This is SRN News. A just-published book titled Winning the Wrong Game is targeting Americans who feel lost or confused by our culture, as well as the inevitable disappointments in everyday life. Dallas author Josh Wintermute counsels readers who have experienced setbacks and dreams for their lives, whether professionally or personally, to surrender their futures to God.
9: In this season of my life and who God's called me to be right now, is there a new dream that you want for me, for my family, for my friends, for my business, and whatever it might be? And so that's my encouragement, is to really live a life of surrender where every day we're coming before the Lord saying, okay, what do you have for me today? What's today going to look like? And being open to the leading of the Holy Spirit to move us into a direction that past dream may keep us from even looking at.
5: Josh Wintermute adds that God has placed incredible people in everyone's life, so reconnecting with them can also offset any of life's speed bumps. His book is titled Winning the Wrong Game. This is SRN News. Meta's AI model has done it again.
10: Meta said that one of its artificial intelligence models accessed the internet on its own and hacked another company, the latest in a series of disclosures about AI models going rogue. In recent weeks, OpenAI and Anthropic have also described instances of AI models going beyond human instructions to access the web and find ways around other companies' digital security. Meta said in a statement that a misconfiguration during cybersecurity testing by a regular and independent company hired by Meta inadvertently allowed one of its models to access the internet. The disclosure has added to worries about AI models acting autonomously. Keith Peters reporting.
5: The Justice Department says it has received a Senate committee's contempt referral for Dr. Anthony Fauci and is reviewing it and will work with the Senate accordingly. The Homeland Security Committee voting to hold Fauci in contempt of Congress. More details at srnnews.com.
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1: Your Angel 95 weather courtesy of the Heartland Christian Association and KHCA. A rainy day today with a high of about 91. And overnight, a low of 77. Sunny on Saturday with a 94 high. Should be 99 for high and partly cloudy on Sunday. 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

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And in that moment, something or someone spoke to me. They said there was still a verse that needed to be written for this song. And to get up and write it down. There's a book that's sitting in your house somewhere that could use some dusting off. There's a man who died for all our sins.

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0: connecting hearts, uniting generations. That's what grandparents are all about. Here's Dr. Ken Canfield for Grandkids Matter.
1: 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Some of that can come from other grandparents. Whatever challenge you are dealing with has probably been faced by another grandparent nearby, and talking with him or her will give you a head start. It's also a big encouragement to share joys and struggles with each other. We should also seek out information from other sources like books, blogs, research studies, and so on. 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And there's a growing number of reliable resources out there just for us. I hope you'll consider Grandkids Matter to be one of those for your grandparenting adventure.
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5: 3 years after they were married, they got the diagnosis of MS on the part of Daryl. So really what motivated Stacy to get married, I want a strong man who's going to make me feel secure, who will take care of me, would never come true. She had to completely die to those expectations. And Daryl thought his relationship with Stacy would be, you can count on me, I'm going to be there for you, I'm going to take care of you. And now he says, decades later, she takes care of me.
6: That's Gary Thomas describing one of the many different kinds of storms that husbands and wives can face in marriage. But there's good news. God is always present with you in those storms. And with His help, you can experience a stronger, more intimate relationship. Gary is back with us today on Focus on the Family with Jim Daly, and I'm John Fuller.
4: John, we had a great conversation with Gary last time, and you know, what's frustrating with Gary is always saying something that I got to do differently.
6: That's frustrating.
4: And he's full of wisdom. I mean, yeah. He gives me those ideas. Okay, that's something I need to embrace and mm-hmm. do differently, and you are going to walk away with so many gold nuggets. Just stick with us. Gary is one of the foremost writers in this area of marriage. He's a pastor. John will give all those details in a moment, but I just love when Gary comes on and shares his wisdom that the Lord's given him. I'm reminded of that parable from Matthew 7 about building your house upon a foundation of rock and not sand. And when the storms of life come along, which is the theme of Gary's book, we have got to build that relationship, our marital relationship, on that rock. Mm-hmm. And that rock is the Lord. And we're going to talk about that today.
6: Right. And as you mentioned, Gary was part of the teaching team at Second Baptist Church in Houston, Texas for 11 years. He and his wife, Lisa, recently moved to Colorado, where he serves on the pastoral teaching team at Cherry Hills Community Church in Highlands Ranch. Gary has written over 20 books. He's a prolific speaker. He's a longtime and favorite guest here at Focus on the Family. And a book that really is the foundation for our conversation, and this is part two. If you didn't hear part one, stop by the website to hear it or watch it. The book is called Making Your Marriage a Fortress. And, of course, we have copies of that book here at the ministry.
4: Gary, welcome back.
5: Thank you.
4: It's so good to have you. Okay, last time we started with that parable or that theme of the hurricane in Houston that you didn't prepare for. You had blue duct tape and cardboard. Didn't work too well. So my storm story, we can relate to marriage. So In August, I buy a snowblower when we bought our house here in Colorado. I thought, I'm ahead of the curve. In fact, the guy at the store said, you're really in thinking August. Outside the box. Yes. It's August, you know. So I got it. I put the oil in it, put the gas in it, started up. It ran great. I shoved it into the corner of the garage. The first snowstorm here came, 2 feet in October. Mm. I went and pulled that thing out, went to start it, and the engine had seized after running just like for 3 minutes. So then I got stuck. I couldn't buy a snowblower. We were having all these big storms, and they were sold out. And I thought, all that preparation, and it still went down. So how's that relate to marriage?
5: Well, there are three building blocks. I relied somewhat on the research of Dr. Archibald Hart and Dr. Sharon May, which is fun because it's a father-daughter team.
4: Yeah, she's great.
5: Dr. Hart has gone on to glory. Dr. May is still writing and teaching. But they talk about the three building blocks of emotional connection. And that's where you don't want your snowblower to have the immediate. And the three things they talked about were trust, which is so key. And it's not just issues of betrayal, that you're not going to be unfaithful to me. It's if you say you're going to pick up the bread, pick up the bread. If you're going to be there for your kids' event, be there for your kids' event. That trust is so key to intimacy. Mm. Betrayal is to a marriage what dynamite is to a door. I mean, it just blows it apart. And we too often think of betrayal just in the terms of, you know, sexual unfaithfulness. But we need to build trust in other areas. The second thing was emotional availability. And this can be tougher for guys. It's just that I'm making myself available for my wife. I'm letting her explore. I'm exploring. I'm being there so that I can be present with her in her issues, and she can be present in mine. And then sensitive responsiveness. And this was helpful for me because so often as a guy, our wife says something that's hurting her, and our first thing is, okay, I'm going to fix that. I can take care of that. You're not going to have to deal with that. And what they really want to know right now is that there's this sensitive response. You want to fix it because you don't want to have to live through this with me. The process matters so much to our wives. And so if you lose trust and emotional availability and sensitive responsiveness, you're on your road to getting further and further and further apart. But those are also three tools that couples can use to begin to rebuild their marriages. Give an example where a wife had to be sensitively responsible. She was the one in the book I talked about where she had had an affair. Her husband was really grilling her one night. He was trying to catch her like a detective. Well, you said you went there, and you said he called you there, and how could those both be true? And so he asked her again, and she said, David, you've asked me that question 100 times, and I'll give you an answer 100 times. I'm so sorry for what happened, and I understand why you're doing it. It was so, she wasn't being defensive. She was almost saying, I get why you're suspicious. It makes sense. And so I'm going to be sensitively responsible. Where it doesn't go well, and I see guys do this more than women, they'll confess and say, well, when are you going to get over it? Hmm. Maybe never.
4: Right.
5: That's not a sensitive response. It's understanding, I put this fear in you. I put this hurt in you. I put this suspicion in you. I get it. It's on me, not on you. I'm not asking you to get over it. I'm willing to bear it.
4: Well, and I think in part, and you're going right to what I would describe as some of the extremes in the marriage storm,
5: yeah,
4: you know, that kind of thing. But you also speak in the book, you write in the book about the mundane things that create breaches, right? I thought one of the interesting ones, and I experienced this, Gene and I did this when our boys were little. I remember coming home from work. I had a long day. And I was exhausted. I mean, I literally got 1 foot in the door. Gene was at the door with Trent and Troy, one in each arm. And my 1 foot is in the door. And she goes, you got to take the kids. Yeah. I'm done. Yeah. I'm done for the day. Take the kids. And I'm like, I put the briefcase down. I throw my jacket on the ground. Okay. I took the boys and took them to the basement and played with them. And But it was hard because I was saying to Gene later, I said, man, I just need like 5 minutes. Just let me change my clothes, put a T-shirt on and some shorts, and then I'll do whatever we need to do with the kids. But it was like, it was hard. And that is a little bit of drift that you talk about, too. And so I'd ask you kind of a more simple question in that regard, like the young couple that has 1, 2, 3-year-old children, and yes, the drift that can create, the separation, yeah, that can create, if they don't notice the storm warnings of what they're entering.
5: And it's a great point, Jim, because so often we think of storms as bad things happening. A storm can be a good thing that happens, like bringing a new baby into the house.
4: Great thing, but disruptive.
5: Right. Well, my friend Dr. Les Parrott has a great line. When a new baby is born, a new marriage is born. Even if it's a second or third baby.
4: Well, it's a different family.
5: It is.
4: It's not the same family.
5: And couples have told me before the baby comes, I says, what are you going to take out? And they go, what do you mean? Well, do you think God gives you 30 hours more a week? Here's a baby, here's 30 hours. I go, and the couples that made it, Jim, we're talking about John and Deborah here from the book and others, where their kids were older, but during COVID, he had to double down. He was a pastor and launch online services. They were ruthless in cutting out what they could, and they were intentional, I mean, industriously so, in saying, we're going to come out of this closer together. And I think every time a couple brings home a new baby, there should be this pledge, and I think spoken out loud. Our first goal is that 18 years from now, we're closer because we brought this baby home, not further apart.
4: Wow.
5: It's the best thing for the baby. It's the best thing for the marriage. It's the best thing for the legacy that they would leave behind. But they made tough choices in the case of John. Now, he's an eye surgeon, but he talked about what they do for their Sunday night check-ins. And you talk about emotionally available. He wasn't the first year. He was going through residency. He said, Gary, every picture of me that first year, I'm laying on the couch asleep with the baby on top of me. Because I was so tired. And they realized, okay, this can't go on. This can't happen with baby number two. He now works 3 days a week. And he works 5 minutes from home so he can come home, wow, from lunch. And you might say, would you make that sacrifice? He goes, yeah, I drive an older car. He goes, but if you could have the relationship with your wife that I have, he wasn't speaking.

0: going to happen. In fact, the couple I called the relationally industrious couple have three different kinds of check-ins. They have their date nights, which is just about fun. Then they have their business nights, which might be who's going to pay this? We need to get this fixed in the house. Or it might be, I was hurt when you did that. You feel like you've been distracted. And then they have their daily check-ins, and that's just 5 or 10 minutes. And here's how they thought through it, Jim. They said, if we don't do the other two meetings, the date night gets sabotaged. We want to deal with our business on date night instead of have fun. We want to air our grievances. And this is about time that we enjoy together. And the morning check-ins, he found, we just want to know what's happening with each other's day. And he found out, this was Randy, that Hannah does better when she's caffeinated. So he gives her the coffee.
1: Not everybody will react that way.
0: He comes back in, and it might just be 5 to, okay, what do you got going? How can I pray for you? What's going on? And they do it. And here's what I thought was just a beautiful truth that came out of it. Hannah says, you know, we even occasionally do marriage seminars. And everybody says, you guys are so lucky. You're such a good match. You found each other. And she said, Gary, luck has nothing to do with it. We didn't find this marriage. We created it, and we work hard to keep it. Mm. She goes, we can be distant easily. And they've learned the hard way that when they didn't do the three different ones, they had a date night. They live in British Columbia. Beautiful sunset. I mean, it was just a gorgeous summer evening, paddleboarding, and they wrecked it because they had one of their worst arguments ever. And these friends came by in a boat and said, oh, this is such a romantic evening, isn't it? And they're like, this has nothing to do with romance. But I love that because younger couples often think, okay, you find the right person and you reap a great marriage. These couples discovered you have to be intentional, and check-ins were just a wonderful tool. For John and Deborah, it was Sunday evenings, 2 to 3 hours. That was their time. It was inviolate. The kids could not come into their room. They would not schedule anything. Hmm. And I'm just saying, I see the seeds that they planted, and I see the crops that they have reaped, and I think that kind of intentionality pays off big time.
1: Yeah. You mentioned money there, and I want to come back to that because here at Focus, that's one of the reasons many, many couples will contact us, because money creates such friction in the marriage. And you use the illustration of the doctor who decided to work 3 days a week, drive an older car, those kinds of things. Those are all good decisions. But speak to, how finances can create such a, I guess, storm. A hurricane in the marriage, and what can couples do practically to get their hands around those issues, that issue of finance?
0: Well, I featured two different couples, one that were buried in debt to where they owed more than they earned in a year, and that was a wake-up call, and another couple that was very poor when they got married, then very wealthy, and then they lost it all, and they've been dealing with that for a decade and a half. So they don't have that happy ending. Well, you start tithing and miraculous things happen. That happened to one couple, not to the other one. The two key lessons I got from this on finances were this. Communication is so important. In both cases, one spouse didn't communicate to the other just how bad it was.
1: Right.
0: With one couple, the wife was an accountant, and her husband thought, well, she's an accountant, she knows what's going. But she just didn't share that they were going a little bit more into debt, a little bit more. And so they said, okay, let's figure this out. And when they found out they were more in debt than they earned in a year, he was just angry that she let him get into this situation. Both of the couples mentioned that communication is so key. Even if you're in a family where one person primarily handles the finances, in my marriage, that's my wife. We still have to have these quarterly meetings where I know this is where our investments are, this is where we're given, this is where we're settled. We don't have debts other than a house right now, so that's not an ongoing issue. But I do think if you don't want finances to pull you apart, there's got to be great communication. The second issue was the anger that resulted from that and learning how to deal with it. And I found one verse that I think a lot of couples take too literally in a way that hurts their marriage. And that's that verse, do not let the sun go down while you're angry, and do not give the devil a foothold. And so they think they have to keep working this out before they go to sleep. And that's what happened with Randy and Hannah. They're going around and around and around. Well, we don't let the sun go down on your anger. And it only got worse. It took Randy 3 days to come to grips with his anger and frustration before they could deal with it productively. Mm. And

0: think when you look at that scripture, there are three statements, not one. There's, in your anger, do not sin. That's one. Do not let the sun go down while you are still angry. That's two. And do not give the devil a foothold. We pull that second phrase, don't let the sun go down while you're angry, out of context and make that the whole message. But Paul's directly quoting wisdom literature, which most people know they're not laws. It's just general wisdom. And in the Old Testament times, that was don't delay paying somebody, because at that point, if you did, they might go home hungry. If you've taken somebody's coat, return it by midnight so that they're not cold through the night. It was just a way, this is in Ephesians, and it was largely a Jewish, had a large Jewish community. Paul's just using language from scripture they would understand. But what he's really saying is, in your anger, do not sin, and don't give the devil a foothold. The don't go to sleep, I think, is a legalistic application. If you're going around and around and around, and it's 2 a.m., my suggestion is, get a good night's sleep, wake up, have a bagel, a cup of coffee, process it, maybe talk to God, and then come together. I don't think you're disobeying that verse. I think you're saying, okay, I don't want to sin in my anger, and I don't want to give the devil a foothold, and use that other one as a general principle. That's what the couples found was most helpful for them. And this is the great thing about marriage challenges, is they teach us how to handle things like anger, like fear, like a lack of forgiveness, like arrogance.
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2: Gary, I'm circling like a buzzard coming back to some of the themes that you're mentioning, but one of the things you said that caught my attention was that busyness can be the sucker punch of a marriage. And I think I get that, and you're pecking around all of that, but describe how we need to be aware of the sucker punch.
0: Well, the destruction of a sucker punch is that you don't see it coming. Most of us see sickness as a serious assault on our marriage. When you get a diagnosis, you have MS, you have cancer, you have Alzheimer's. Okay, this is something that we have to face head on. When a child is born with a disability, okay, we have to face this head on. Busyness is more by degrees. It's like gaining weight. You gain a quarter pound every 2 weeks, which means you gain half a pound in a month, which means you gain 6 pounds in a year and 12 pounds. And, you know, it's just this gradual thing where
2: how did you know that's what happened to me?
0: but it's not that much, right? You think a quarter. And I think with marriages, you can experience that distance where you don't know more. And so I would just ask couples today listening, if you're in your kitchen, you're in your living room, you're driving down the road, do you know your spouse's greatest temptation right now? Do you know their greatest frustration at work? Do you know the greatest fear they have for their children? Do you know the greatest hurt from their childhood that they're trying to deal with that keeps coming back and really challenges how they view themselves? Do you know their best way of connecting with God? Do they feel far from God? So often we just assume that we know our spouses and that we're walking this life together. Those are basic things that we often just never get around. And it's just because we're just too busy. It's a sucker punch. We don't see it coming until all of a sudden we're knocked out and say, how did that happen? And you see it, Jim, how many times have you heard this? I love him. I'm just not in love with him anymore.
2: Right.
0: And more often than not, that's just busyness. You haven't worked on the marriage. You've slowly grown apart, so you can't even see your way back. There is a way back, but it doesn't feel like it at the time.
2: Yeah. Gary, let me ask you, in your book, Making Your Marriage a Fortress, you describe a couple who lost their 19-year-old son. Oh. My brother and his wife had that experience with their 30-year-old son. Mm-hmm. I asked him one day, I just said, you know, how often do you think of Bobby? He said, Jim, every day. I think of Bobby. That probably brings tears to my eyes even thinking about it now, because I don't know that there's any greater loss than the loss of a child.
0: I don't think there is. And when it's the loss of an only child, because it's not just your current loss, Jim, it's the future losses. What they found is that the second year was more painful than the first.
2: Wow.
0: The first year, they're numb. But the second year, okay, every Christmas now, we don't have Garrett with us. Garrett's friends graduate from college. They get jobs. Well, we don't have that. His friends get married. We're never going to have a daughter-in-law. They have kids. We're never going to have grandchildren. It's an ongoing loss. It's not like a one-time hurt. It's the hurt that keeps on hurting. What they found that kept them through was they had been serious students of Scripture. And it was so helpful. We talked earlier about whether you view Bible reading as Tylenol or vitamins. So often we go to the Bible if we need Tylenol. We've got a headache. We've got a hurt. Okay, what will solve it? Vitamins is a wiser approach because you need to draw upon it. And Janelle said something to me that blew me away. This is faith in action. As they're sharing freely about the devastation of losing this beloved son, a really good kid. In fact, as this airs, Jim, it'll be almost 10 years exactly that they've lost their son. But Janelle said to me, Gary, God didn't just call Garrett from us. He called Garrett to something. Mm-hmm. And applying the scripture to be absent from the body is to be present with the Lord. She goes, I know today Garrett is perfectly serving the God who created him. She goes, my friends, they have issues sometimes with daughters-in-law, or there's alcoholism or work problems or depression or whatnot. She goes, Garrett has none of that. He's doing exactly what God created him to do. And Jim, the faith and the excitement, he's just perfectly serving God in a way that my friends' kids aren't yet, because they're still here in a fallen situation. And I was blessed by a woman for whom Scripture became real. She needed it to be real, and she found Scripture to be true. And it was a refuge, and it was balm in the midst of her tremendous hurt. Another big help for them was just the community. She mentions grabbing the lapels of one of her best friends the morning she found out. She said 70% of marriages end up in a divorce when this happens. Please don't let me lose my husband. I've lost my son. I don't want to lose my husband. And this church just wrapped their arms around her. She was getting 5 or 6 texts every day. After the first year, Joe's friends kind of dropped off. Janelle's friends, maybe, not saying it's a gender thing, but they were right there. But I think Joe's friends said, okay, we've traveled through this a year. It's time to move on. And so at 18 months is when he kind of broke. And it was interesting because Janelle said, for the first year, it was 95% Joe and 5% me. Joe was the strong one. He was holding me up. The second year, she says, it became 75% me and 25% Joe. It just, he was devastated. And what was so devastating to her, every time he saw Janelle's face, he was reminded of Garrett. Garrett looked so much like her. So he wants to love his wife. And yet, just the grief that he's reminded of his son. And so they had one of the biggest arguments of their marriage about 18 months after Garrett had died. And Joe stormed off. And Janelle just got on the phone and she called his friends. Y'all got to go get him. I don't know what's going to happen. But he doesn't need to be alone right now. And they did. And that's why I say to people listening, church does matter. God doesn't want us to walk through this life alone. It's not just husband and wife. It's husband and wife and church. Because right now, people need you if you're not going through a storm. But the day will come. Jesus says, in this world, you will have trouble. If you believe Jesus, the day will come when you need those church members to wrap their arms around you. And it's too late if you wait for it. So keep listening to Focus on the Family. Get the daily vitamins. Grow in Scripture so that you can draw that powerful truth when you need it. Have those relationships so that you can stay together. What Joe and Janelle have today is so precious. It's buried 70% of couples who have faced it. It's given them a 100% increase in their love for each other.
2: Yeah, that's so wonderful and so well said. And, you know, that's what God does in our hearts when we lean into Him, not away from Him. And the test for us is where that bitterness and that anger goes. Do you trust God to bring you through the valley and out the other side and raise you up in a mountaintop, even if circumstances aren't dictating that's the joy you should have? That's the joy God brings. So, man, this has been terrific, Gary. Thanks so much for spending the time with us on day 2. And John said, if you missed day one, go back and get it. You can do that through your smartphone, through the app, or come to the website and download it there. But the basic premise here is Gary's poured his heart into this book, Making Your Marriage a Fortress, and there's so many nuggets of truth in here. You need to get a copy, and we'd love it if you would participate in ministry with us. Get the book directly from Focus, become a monthly supporter. We'll send it as our way of saying thank you. If you can't do that, we get it. One-time gift is another great way to do ministry with Focus on the Family, help more marriages. I'm telling you, John, I've said this a lot. The breakdown of marriage is, I believe, the core problem in the culture. I don't care what color your skin is or any of that. Marriage is a significant problem in the culture today, and kids are struggling. You talk about fighting poverty, we need to keep marriages together. And Gary has devoted his life to that, and it's worth reading. So get a hold of us and get a copy today.
1: 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I'm John Fuller, inviting you back as we once again help you and your family thrive in Christ.

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4: With SRN News, I'm Rich Thomason in Washington. Curbing birthright citizenship, ending birth tourism, and ultimately protecting the value of American citizenship. That's the goal of a pair of presidential directives.
5: President Trump signed executive orders limiting automatic citizenship in specific cases after a Supreme Court decision blocked a broader effort.
6: We had a very unfortunate decision in the Supreme Court concerning birthright. It was close, but a very, very unfortunate decision. So we're making adjustments because it's very unfair.
5: The orders target birth tourism, certain foreign diplomats, and members of designated terrorist groups. Willie Nelson, the White House.
4: Facebook and Instagram parent Meta slapped with another huge fine. A New Mexico court ordering Meta to fork over $567 million for the harm its platforms do to young people. Meta takes issue with that, says there will be an appeal. The attorney for the man accused of starting one of the devastating Spokane wildfires is pressing for a competency hearing before his client enters a plea. Vice President Vance clarifying his stance on the U.S. relationship with Israel. He's been accused by some of being anti-Israel or anti-Jewish. Vance says that is not at all the case.
7: There are some Israelis who are just so used, at least some people in Israeli media, who are so used to politicians just taking as a given that America and Israel always have shared interests, when I think the reality is that we often have shared interests, but we don't always. And I don't think that makes me anti-Semitic, and I don't think it makes me anti-Israel. I just think it'd be honest.
4: The vice president speaking with the Salem Radio Network's Hugh Hewitt. How the job market fare in July, we'll find out in a few hours when the government releases last month's employment report. Employers pulled back on hiring in June, adding just 57,000 jobs. On Wall Street, the Dow futures are up 10 points. This is SRN News. A just-published book titled Winning the Wrong Game is targeting Americans who feel lost or confused by our culture, as well as the inevitable disappointments in everyday life. Dallas author Josh Wintermute counsels readers who have experienced setbacks and dreams for their lives, whether professionally or personally, to surrender their futures to God.
8: In this season of my life and who God's called me to be right now, is there a new dream that you want for me, for my family, for my friends, for my business, and whatever it might be? And so that's my encouragement, is to really live a life of surrender where every day we're coming before the Lord saying, okay, what do you have for me today? What's today going to look like? And being open to the leading of the Holy Spirit to move us into a direction that past dream may keep us from even looking at.
4: Josh Wintermute adds that God has placed incredible people in everyone's life, so reconnecting with them can also offset any of life's speed bumps. His book is titled Winning the Wrong Game. This is SRN News. Meta's AI model has done it again.
9: Meta said that one of its artificial intelligence models accessed the internet on its own and hacked another company, the latest in a series of disclosures about AI models going rogue. In recent weeks, OpenAI and Anthropic have also described instances of AI models going beyond human instructions to access the web and find ways around other companies' digital security. Meta said in a statement that a misconfiguration during cybersecurity testing by a regular and independent company hired by Meta data inadvertently allowed one of its models to access the internet. The disclosure has added to worries about AI models acting autonomously. Keith Peters reporting.
4: The Justice Department says it has received a Senate committee's contempt referral for Dr. Anthony Fauci and is reviewing it and will work with the Senate accordingly. The Homeland Security Committee voting to hold Fauci in contempt of Congress. More details at srnnews.com.
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A rainy day today with a high of about 91, and overnight, low 77. Sunny on Saturday with a 94 high. Should be 99 for high and partly cloudy on Sunday. And that's your weather, courtesy of the Heartland Christian Association and Angel 95 FM.

0: Let's pray. This is the Think Director, Pastor Phil. Let's pray. Coming to you from solumcommunity.net, S-O-L-U-M, community.net. Let's pray. The word of the Lord comes to us in 1 Peter 1:22. You were cleansed from your sins when you obeyed the truth, and now you must show sincere love as brothers and sisters. Love each other deeply with all your heart. 1 John 4:8, anyone who does not love does not know God, for God is love. Mark 12:30, you must love the Lord your God with all your heart, with all your soul, with all your mind, and all your strength. Lord, we commit our way into you right now. Let's pray. We commit our way unto you, Father, into the way of love, to love you with all of our heart, all of our soul, all of our mind, all of our strength, everything that's inside of us, Father, to give ourselves in service in love, not to just talk about it, but to be faithful servants to serve, to be true brothers and sisters in Christ to those who are around us, Father, to not withhold what we have, but to give to those who are calling out to you in times of need. We've been cleansed from our sins. We obeyed you. We came into the truth, which is Jesus Christ, and received that forgiveness, that great love, and entered into this great fellowship and family as your Holy Spirit is inside of us. Now, Father, teach us to show sincere love, love that doesn't have any wax, doesn't have any cloudiness, any muddiness, but it is just clear and authentic to our brothers and sisters in Christ, to love each other deeply, to bond with each other deeply, with our hearts, Father, not to be surface-level Christians, but to be deep-level Christians. Because we know if we don't love, then we don't know God. And God, because God is love, you are love. You are love inside of us, Father. We love with all of our heart, with all of our strength, with all of our soul, with all of our mind, with all of our thoughts, Father. Your word says, let the meditation of my heart and the words of my mouth be acceptable in your sight, O Lord. You are our strength and redeemer. Whom do I have in heaven but thee? There is none upon earth that I desire besides you. For if my flesh and my heart fail, you are the strength of my heart and my portion forever. And your strength always comes out in love. It always comes out in a strength that grabs those who are around us and pulls them closer to us and pulls them closer to you. Not love that manipulates, but love that strengthens. Love that is careful and concerning and building. This is us, Father. We stand in the power of your Holy Spirit by the anointing of Jesus the Christ, the great love. We love because the great love first loves us, this Jesus in whom we live and move and have our being.
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2: There's a chapter in the Bible most people skip. It's not comforting. It's not quotable. Nobody has ever called it their favorite. But if you've ever sat in the dark and wondered where God went, if you've ever felt so alone you wished you'd never been born, you won't skip it. You'll lean in. Today on Insight for Living, Chuck Swindoll opens his Bible to a passage that portrays the mournful wail of a man at the absolute end of his rope. And it may be the most honest thing you've ever heard.
3: For a change, I would like you simply to listen rather than to follow along in your Bible. You're free to do that, but the words will be different because I want to read for you from Job chapter 3 from Eugene Peterson's paraphrase, known as The Message. Words changed a little, but the tone of it seems to emphasize the right kind of thing. I'm calling today's message The Mournful Wail of a Miserable Man. It's not my testimony, and it may not be yours, but more than most of us would like to believe, it has been on our lips in other ways at other times, if not now. Listen to some selections from this third chapter. Job broke the silence. He spoke up and cursed his fate. Obliterate the day I was born. Blank out the night I was conceived. Let it be a black hole in space. May God above forget it ever happened. Erase it from the books. May the day of my birth be buried in deep darkness, shrouded by the fog, swallowed by the night. And the night of my conception, rip the date off the calendar. Delete it from the almanac. Oh, turn that night into pure nothingness. No sounds of pleasure from that night ever. May those who are good at cursing curse that day. Unleash the sea beast, Leviathan. May its morning stars turn to black cinders, waiting for a daylight that never comes. And why? Because it released me from my mother's womb into a life with so much trouble. Why didn't I die at birth? Why wasn't I stillborn and buried with all the babies who never saw light, where the wicked no longer trouble anyone, and bone-weary people get a long-deserved rest? Prisoners sleep undisturbed, never again to wake up to the bark of the guards. The small and the great are equals in that place, and slaves are free from their masters. Why does God bother giving light to the miserable? What's the point of life when it doesn't make sense? When God blocks all the roads to meaning, instead of bread, I get groans for my supper, then leave the table and vomit my anguish. The worst of my fears has come true. What I've dreaded most has now happened. My repose is shattered. My peace destroyed. No rest for me ever. Death has invaded life. I remember a teaching through the book of Ecclesiastes where Solomon lost his way and tried to find happiness without God. Interestingly, some phrases that appear in that ancient book of Ecclesiastes, somewhat like the third chapter of Job, sort of shatter our inner peace, but they represent the thinking of the person at the time of writing. It's all inspired truth, but it doesn't necessarily reflect inspired thinking or a divine viewpoint. But this is a man at the end of his rope. And so it reads as we have heard it today and as we shall hear it later explained.
2: 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Chuck titled today's message, The Mournful Wail of a Miserable Man.
3: Great people and grand accomplishments often have tragic beginnings. In fact, occasionally, when you do a study in depth of those accomplishments or those great lives, you find that they really were birthed in wombs of woe. A couple of occasions this past week, I was reminded of that. Cynthia and I attended a small Dallas Seminary banquet on a Monday night past, and to my delight and surprise, our chaplain Bill Bryan, who has been at the school many years, told us his story, which was not only surprising, it was shocking to us. Anyone who knows Bill Bryan knows that he is the fun-loving, joyful, very competent trumpet-playing, singing pastor of the campus. He has a personality that is borderline contagious. When you're around him, you think his life must have been laughter from beginning till now as He always turns your attention to the bright side of things. The cup is always half full, never half empty. But that's not how things started for him. This great life began in a season of woe. His father suffered deeply depression. And back then, back when he remembers, he was 3 and 4 years old. His father went through a dark tunnel in his battle with a mental illness. And back in those days, it rarely was brought out of the closet, and there was very little known to do for people who suffered in this way. And Bill said he remembered going week after week after week to the Medical Arts Building in Springfield, Missouri, where they would go up the elevator to the 6th floor, and he would sit and wait with his mother as his father was going through a time of struggle. And Bill said, as a little boy, he didn't understand what was happening. He just knew his dad wasn't at peace. He was troubled. His life was dark. And on one occasion, the father was brought out of the room and asked to stay with Bill as a little boy, age 4. And the mother was brought in, and they made plans as a result of his getting no better, in fact, getting only worse, that they would admit him to what was then called an insane asylum. Unfortunately, you could hear through the walls, and the father heard of his future. In fact, the comment was made they didn't know that or if he would ever get out. Bill said, I remember as my mother walked out with the doctors, there was more than one, that my dad picked me up and held me close and said, I love you, son. Put me down on the floor, ran and jumped from the window and broke, shattered the glass, and fell to his death. That was the last memory Bill had of his father.

lived in the last part of the 19th and the early part of the 20th century, Bohemian composer and conductor and director for 10 years of the Imperial Opera in Vienna. Wonderful, privileged position. And the symphony it just enraptures music lovers. And while talking with our minister of music about this particular piece, he says it just seems to contain everything. And those who are serious about classical music are students of Mahler's Ninth. And as Zander writes, there is a richness and a depth of orchestration and harmonies and melodies and counter melodies. And you would think that the genius who wrote such orchestration would have lived a privileged life. It must have been a magnificent thing to have such a training. But the fact is, says Zander, Gustav Mahler's childhood was marked by tragedy. He lost 7 brothers and sisters as he was a child growing up. In fact, Zander says the coffin became a regular piece of furniture in their house. His father was a cruel and brutal alcoholic, and his mother was a vulnerable invalid at the mercy of her husband's blows. And Mahler himself, growing out of that womb of woe, grew up and married and had a lovely daughter in whom he placed so much of his affection, and he lost her at age 4 and never really got over that loss. And yet, on top of all that, because he was Jewish, he was forced to quit his work as director of the Vienna Opera House. Shortly thereafter, was told that he had a bad heart and didn't have long to live. And in all of that, he composed his magnificent Ninth Symphony. Benjamin Zander adds, Mahler wasn't sad all the time. He had a great love of nature and he was a powerful swimmer, had a magnificent laugh and a huge love of life. And all of this is in his music, as well as sadness and anger about his illness and the brutality of his father and the vulnerability of his invalid mother. In fact, Mahler thought he should put everything in life into his symphonies. He wrote a 10th symphony that was never finished. And yet his music, while his life sadly dropped into the cloud of a premature death, his music lives on to thrill the hearts of classic music lovers the world over. Is it any wonder that the man Job has ministered to the hurting for centuries? Is it any surprise that those who go through times of deep, dark depression, is it any surprise that they turn, after a few of the Psalms, quickly to the work of Job? No surprise. None but the lonely heart can feel such anguish. And when you read Job, you have an affinity for his anguish if you have known such. Now, I need to warn you ahead of time as we turn to the 3rd chapter. This will not be a pleasant sermon. This is not easy preaching. I don't know of a person on earth that has ever said Job 3 is their favorite chapter in the Bible. I don't know of anyone who has ever memorized a verse out of Job 3. It's one of those chapters you get to and you find yourself saying, well, let's see what else there is in the book of Job. Surely there's something. Unless you have known the black hole of depression yourself, and you read, not with shock, but you read nodding with understanding, because you've been there. Here the scabs are pulled from the sores and the pus of reality runs down Job's life. If his story were made into a movie and you had rented it for tonight, when you came to this part of the story, you wouldn't want your children to watch. It's unedited and it's raw. And it doesn't sound nice. In fact, some of it is downright offensive. And you don't want to believe a man.

0: man as great as Job in chapter 1 and 2 is the same man who wrote chapter 3. You just don't want to believe it. Why? Partly because we have this, anybody who comes to Christ lives happily ever after concept. That God loves you and has a wonderful plan for your life. And you'll almost sprout wings before your conversion is a week old, as you begin to sail and float through life. But the wonderful plan of God is wonderful from His perspective, not yours and mine. Wonderful for us is comfortable, healthy, preferably rather well off, happily married with 2 well-behaved children, I'm now dreaming. And the joy of nothing but blessing and favor and success and prosperity. In fact, you say as you go to bed at night, naked I came from my mother's womb, naked I shall return. The Lord gave, the Lord has taken away. Blessed be the name of the Lord. And you are the one who says to your mate, shall we not accept good from God and also not accept adversity as well? And in all this, you don't sin with your lips. The same man who wrote that in chapters 1 and chapter 2 wrote this in chapter 3, and don't you doubt it. The same man. And we don't want him to write what he writes in chapter 3 because it doesn't seem like he's really walking with God. I mean, he has the audacity to say at the end, I am not at ease, I am not quiet, I am not at rest. I am in turmoil. And we are given entrance into a slice of Job's life that is as real as more testimonies who fill this room than any of us would ever believe. Even the godly can be depressed. One of my favorite chapters in one of my favorite books is The Minister's Fainting Fits by Charles Haddon Spurgeon in his book Lectures to My Students. In it, he admits to depression. He admits to not always being vigorous and wise and ready, not always being courageous and happy. In fact, he even declares in one place, before any great achievement, some measure of depression is very usual for me. Such was my experience when I first became a pastor in London, writes Spurgeon. My success appalled me, and the thought of the career which it seemed to open up, so far from elating me, cast me into the lowest depths out of which I uttered my misery and found no room for a gloria in excelsis. Who was I that I should continue to lead so great a multitude? I would betake me to my village obscurity. I thought this was good. Or emigrate to America and find a solitary nest in the backwoods. Lots of luck, Spurgeon. Where I might be sufficient for the things which would be demanded of me. This depression comes over me whenever the Lord is preparing a larger blessing for my ministry. And so it does me. Maybe not as deep as some of you, but I have known a deep sense of depression at times. At times when others would think I might be caught up in pride of all things. I have known times when I wondered, should I even stay at it? But I've never known a depth like Job experiences here. If Job were in the hospital, he would have written a small sign and hung it on the doorknob when he got to this segment of his life and said, no visitors today, please. I don't want to see anybody else. When I get to chapters like this, I'm always glad that God is no longer writing His word. I'm always glad that He stopped with people like Job or David or Paul. I'm so grateful there isn't a first and second book of Chuck. Or Bob, or Frank, or Mark, or Bill, or Shirley, or Doris, or your name, or your mate's name. But Job is hung out here for all to see. We all have our unguarded moments. We all have times when we reach the end of our tether, when the clouds of doom seem greater than the sun of tomorrow. and our view is blocked and out gushes how we really feel. And thankfully, no one is there to hear. But with Job, there were three friends who sat and stared and heard every word and began to put together their thoughts so they could set him straight as soon as they got a chance to talk. How tragic. Allow me a couple of somewhat technical comments as we get underway, may I? At this point in the Hebrew text, poetry begins. In the prologue, chapters 1 and 2 are written in prose, just as they appear in your Bible, in a narrative form. As you would pick up a novel to read it, that's prose. As you would read a newspaper article, that's prose. It reads just like a book. But when you get to chapter 3 in the Hebrew, you begin to read poetry, and it appears in meter. It appears as poetry. And that runs all the way through chapter 42, verse 6. So the greater part of this book is poetry. That's why the book falls in the category of the poetry section of the Bible. It is mainly poetry. Now, you remember from your English literature classes that poetry is full of allegory and wonderful word pictures and duplication of similar thoughts, repetition, as the author, as the writer of the poetry, turns thoughts over in his mind and revisits them from several different angles. No good student of poetry tries to make every line walk on all fours. Some things you leave said, and you simply say it's poetry. I've memorized lines of poetry, and I love them. And sometime when I quote them to myself or to someone patient enough to listen to me, when I quote it to them, I often think, though I've quoted it many times, I don't really know the full depth of what he was getting at there. But he's a poet. So please, give yourself the freedom to say, when you come to certain things in it, in the poetry, I just don't know. I'm just not sure exactly what he had in mind. And you can let yourself off the hook by saying, it's poetry. Now, the second little technical comment. Job's outburst, get this, is not prompted mainly because of physical suffering. It's prompted because he's lost touch with God. It's a major difference. He doesn't write like he does, or he doesn't say what he does in chapter 3 because he has these sores, though that's certainly a part of it, but that's not the cause. It isn't because he can't sleep at night. These are not nocturnal meanderings that come because he's restless. He is miserable because he's lost his best friend. How close he had been with God when he got married to Mrs. Job. How happy their relationship was, meaning his and God's, as the first of the few children were conceived, and as the babies were born, and as these seven boys and three girls filled their home with laughter. How near God seemed to him, and as the business grew, and the caravans multiplied, and the prophet began to come in, and as he was blessed with the joy of prosperity, and as he and God walked together in the cool of the evening, how close God was until that day. Everything broke loose. And he lost camp. He lost livestock. He lost all of the animals. He lost home. He lost all 10 children. And he lost his health. And worst of all, the heavens were brass. And God no longer walked with him in the cool of the evening. And God no longer came alongside to say, my son, let me explain what this is all about. The devil came and he dared me to do, and I want you to know I'm trusting that you'll... No, he knew none of that. You and I know all of that. He's never read the first two chapters of Job. He's just living out the result of the chapters. And he's reached the end of his rope. This is the day you slam the door shut. This is the day you say to those even close to you, leave me alone. This is the day in his life when he cannot find his friend, his Heavenly Father.
1: Job didn't lose his faith in God. He lost his sense of God. And for anyone who's ever walked through a season where the heavens felt like brass, where the one you've known most intimately seemed suddenly, inexplicably silent, you understand why that can be more devastating than any physical loss. Chuck Swindoll will continue this message next time on Insight for Living. He titled his message, The Mournful Wail of a Miserable Man. 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I'm Bill Meyer. 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
2: Good SRN News. I'm Rich Thomason in Washington. Curbing birthright citizenship, ending birth tourism, and ultimately protecting the value of American citizenship. That's the goal of a pair of presidential directives.
3: President Trump signed executive orders limiting automatic citizenship in specific cases after a Supreme Court decision blocked a broader effort.
4: We had a very unfortunate decision in the Supreme Court concerning birthright. It was close, but a very, very unfortunate decision. So we're making adjustments because it's very unfair.
3: The orders target birth tourism, certain foreign diplomats, and members of designated terrorist groups. Willie Nelson, The White House.
2: Facebook and Instagram parent Meta slapped with another huge fine. A New Mexico court ordering Meta to fork over $567 million for the harm its platforms do to young people. Meta takes issue with that, says there will be an appeal. The attorney for the man accused of starting one of the devastating Spokane wildfires is pressing for a competency hearing before his client enters a plea. Vice President Vance clarifying his stance on the U.S. relationship with Israel. He's been accused by some of being anti-Israel or anti-Jewish. Vance says that is not at all the case.
5: There are some Israelis who are just so used, at least some people in Israeli media, who are so used to politicians just taking as a given that America and Israel always have shared interests, when I think the reality is that we often have shared interests, but we don't always. And I don't think that makes me anti-Semitic, and I don't think it makes me anti-Israel. I just think it'd be honest.
2: The vice president speaking with the Salem Radio Network's Hugh Hewitt. How the job market fare in July, we'll find out in a few hours when the government releases last month's employment report. Employers pulled back on hiring in June, adding just 57,000 jobs. On Wall Street, the Dow futures are up 10 points. This is SRN News. A just-published book titled Winning the Wrong Game is targeting Americans who feel lost or confused by our culture, as well as the inevitable disappointments in everyday life. Dallas author Josh Wintermute counsels readers who have experienced setbacks and dreams for their lives, whether professionally or personally, to surrender their futures to God.
6: In this season of my life and who God's called me to be right now, is there a new dream that you want for me, for my family, for my friends, for my business, and whatever it might be? And so that's my encouragement, is to really live a life of surrender where every day we're coming before the Lord saying, okay, what do you have for me today? What's today going to look like? And being open to the leading of the Holy Spirit to move us into a direction that past dream may keep us from even looking at.
2: Josh Wintermute adds that God has placed incredible people in everyone's life, so reconnecting with them can also offset any of life's speed bumps. His book is titled Winning the Wrong Game. This is SRN News. Meta's AI model has done it again.
7: Meta said that one of its artificial intelligence models accessed the internet on its own and hacked another company, the latest in a series of disclosures about AI models going rogue. In recent weeks, OpenAI and Anthropic have also described instances of AI models going beyond human instructions to access the web and find ways around other companies' digital security. Meta said in a statement that a misconfiguration during cybersecurity testing by a regular and independent company hired by Meta inadvertently allowed one of its models to access the internet. The disclosure has added to worries about AI models acting autonomously. Keith Peters reporting.
2: The Justice Department says it has received a Senate committee's contempt referral for Dr. Anthony Fauci and is reviewing it and will work with the Senate accordingly. The Homeland Security Committee voting to hold Fauci in contempt of Congress. More details at srnnews.com.
8: 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I hope you can join us for some amazing stories in this week's episode. An artist that writes a song on her way to the mailbox. 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Ask them two children later if they believe in miracles. We'll reset our day and maybe our faith in Mark 8. And my Nick pick of the week. Which artist got engaged at Cinderella's castle? 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

0: this is Shauna. Welcome to Johnny Erickson Tada Sharing Hope. Johnny, I was recently reading in the Gospel of Matthew and came across the familiar story about Peter walking on the water. It's amazing to picture, but Matthew 14, verses 29 to 31 clearly describes the scene. It says, "Then Peter got down out of the boat, walked on the water, and came toward Jesus. But when he saw the wind, he was afraid and, beginning to sink, cried out, 'Lord, save me!' Immediately, Jesus reached out his hand and caught him." And Johnny, I've heard you talk about how much this passage means to you personally.
1: Oh, it really does, Shauna. Oh.
0: Would you share a little bit about it right now with our listeners?
1: Well, I do love the passage for so many reasons. For one thing, it includes probably the shortest prayer in the whole Bible, right?
0: You know, Lord, save me!
1: And often I am so overwhelmed by pain. I get so tired of all my disability routines that hardly ever vary. Mm. I'm so weary. I could only lift my head and pray, "Lord, save me." And I can tell, I can feel when I am voicing that prayer in faith. You know what I mean, right?
0: Yes, Johnny.
1: Yeah, believing that it's sincere and that God will hear me.
0: Oh, I agree wholeheartedly. It's not how many words are in your prayer. It's if you're asking in faith.
1: That's right.
0: And I've done that in my own hardships. But Johnny, I know there are other things that you've picked out of the story of Peter walking on the water.
1: Well, Peter was doing just fine until a strong wind distracted him. It was enough to take his eyes off Jesus, and in a panic, he looked down at his fearsome situation. He was probably terrified to see his feet standing on a wave, and so he started to sink. And then he cried out, "Lord, save me." It's a lesson, isn't it? Don't focus on your situation, focus on Jesus. And here's a great illustration of what I'm talking about. My friend Dan, he's a race car driver, and the last time we met, he told me about a terrible accident in which a NASCAR legend was killed. The driver's car had been in first place, then it was slightly bumped, the driver overcorrected, and then, in an instant, he crashed into the wall. I asked Dan if that kind of thing happens often on the racing circuit, and he told me, oh yes, a car gets into a spin, gets bumped, and the driver sees that wall coming, and there's one thing that they're supposed to be trained to do. They must not look at that wall. The training tells them to keep their eyes on the track and steer out of that spin. If they look at the wall, they'll freeze. Your body just reacts. You can't help it. The answer is to concentrate every nerve on steering toward that open space. You know, I share this story, and I think it is the Apostle Peter's story, too. I offer it up because whenever I experience an unusual amount of pain, I feel like I'm looking at the wall. Mm. Like, it's not going to get easier, Johnny. Old age is coming faster than you realize. And boy, you better brace for an impact. And with that fear, I freeze up. I start worrying about my age and the future and its problems rather than enjoying the present and its opportunities. The answer? To do what Peter did. I fix my eyes back on Jesus, and I cry out, "Lord, save me."
0: Oh, Johnny, I think we all struggle with staring at our problems, at our wall, and we need to get our focus back on the only one who can save us.
1: That's right.
0: And Johnny, those are hopeful words for race car drivers and the rest of us.

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A rainy day today with a high of about 91, and overnight a low of 77. Sunny on Saturday with a 94 high, should be 99 for high, and partly cloudy on Sunday. 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

91, and overnight, low 77. Sunny on Saturday with a 94 high. Should be 99 for high and partly cloudy on Sunday. 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

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A rainy day today with a high of about 91, and overnight a low of 77. Sunny on Saturday with a 94 high. Should be 99 for high and partly cloudy on Sunday. And that's your weather, courtesy of the Heartland Christian Association and Angel 95 FM. 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

0: 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Worship is at 10:30, where they lift up and honor the name of God. They have various Bible studies during the week as well. 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For more information, log on to www.ogdenbiblechurch.com or call 785-410-1990. That's 785-410-1990, the Ogden Bible Church.
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0: 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A rainy day today with a high of about 91. And overnight, low 77. Sunny on Saturday with a 94 high. Should be 99 for high and partly cloudy on Sunday. 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
1: Love Under the Mistletoe drops us into Christmas in July on Hallmark Plus, where childhood friends Grace and Ryan reunite for a special holiday project that reignites some old sparks between them. As those old feelings grow, Ryan faces a real tough choice: chase his career in the big city or stay and build something real with Grace in the small hometown they grew up in. Jen Lilly truly shines bright in the lead role, and this one delivers a genuinely sweet, cozy little holiday rom-com feeling that fans will recognize instantly. But be warned, the production quality could use some real polish. The plot runs thin, and the ending feels rushed. So don't expect this one to fully deliver on its sweet premise. Content-wise, here's the rundown. Love Under the Mistletoe movie contains a strong moral worldview. It includes light Christian themes through characters' Christmas celebrations, charity work, and community involvement. One character comments unkindly about another, suggesting selfish motives, and another withholds information from a friend. Otherwise, the film contains no objectionable content, providing a wholesome Christmas romance for Hallmark fans to enjoy.
0: Movie Guide works to protect you and your family from the negative influences of the media and is working in Hollywood to redeem its values from a biblical perspective. 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
3: Your Angel 95 weather, courtesy of the Heartland Christian Association and KHCA. A rainy day today with a high of about 91. And overnight, low 77. Sunny on Saturday with a 94 high. Should be 99 for high and partly cloudy on Sunday. 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
1: Good SRN News, Amit Thomason in Washington. America's red-hot job market cooled considerably in July.
2: The Labor Department says employers cut 23,000 jobs last month, and the unemployment rate dropped slightly to 4.1%. The lower-than-expected reading comes after what had appeared to be a surge in job creation earlier in the year, born out of optimism around tax cuts, a respite from new tariffs, easing interest rates, and lower inflation. But those numbers were already revised down from 103,000 jobs total. Since then, costs have jumped since oil shipments from the Persian Gulf remain stalled, while the Trump administration has renewed its battle against imports. Bernie Bennett in Washington.
1: President Trump has signed a couple of executive orders aimed at reining in birthright citizenship and birth tourism. The president says the nation's highest court left him with no choice but to take this action.
3: We had a very unfortunate decision in the Supreme Court concerning birthright. It was close, but a very, very unfortunate decision. So we're making adjustments because it's very unfair.
1: A New Mexico court has ordered Instagram and Facebook parent Meta to pay $567 million to address the harm its platforms inflict on young people. Meta disagrees and says it will appeal. It's a scientific breakthrough that's fraught with possibilities for good and otherwise. Researchers say they have managed to design new viruses using artificial intelligence. It's hoped this could lead to new drugs and more effective treatments. The downside, the possibility of new, deadlier bioweapons. At least five people dead, several others wounded, a shooting at a high school near Bangkok, Thailand. Thai police say the student gunman is dead, having taken his own life. Watching Wall Street, the Dow is up about 100 points. The Nasdaq trading 253 points higher. This is SRN News. The government is calling on churches and faith groups to help tackle child poverty across the UK after a new report found 4 million children, more than a quarter of the total, are living in relative poverty.
4: British bureaucrats say trusted local churches can play a role in reaching struggling families and delivering practical support. Christian charity leaders have welcomed the invitation, saying churches are already serving communities through food banks, family ministries, and crisis assistance. The report says tackling poverty will require a sustained effort from government, charities, businesses, and faith communities working together to help vulnerable children flourish. I'm Bill Alexander.
1: Federal prosecutors have formally charged a 24-year-old man with intentionally setting fire to a 173-year-old church in Brooklyn. Prosecutors say the suspect was arrested after investigators identified him from surveillance footage from the day of the blaze, the South Bushwick Reformed Church badly damaged in the fire. This is SRN News. The heat is on, and it's a life-altering event for a lot of people.
5: A new AP Nort poll finds that Americans are increasingly noticing the impact of extreme heat on their lives. According to the survey, U.S. adults nationally have become more likely to say that extreme heat has had either a major impact or a minor impact on their travel or vacation plans, electricity bills, their sleep, their families' outdoor activities, and more since 2024. Much of that shift was among people who live in the West or Midwest. At the same time, belief in climate change has declined slightly since last year, with Democrats more likely than Republicans to say that extreme heat has had a major impact on their lives. I'm Lisa Dwyer.
1: Today's AAA national average for a gallon of regular gas, 404. That is down 2 cents from yesterday, and it's 6 cents lower than a week ago. More details, srnnews.com.
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0: I'm being there so that I can be present with her in her issues, and she can be present in mine.
1: Gary Thomas on Focus on the Family Minute.
0: And then sensitive responsiveness. And this was helpful for me because so often as a guy, our wife says something that's hurting her, and our first thing is, okay, I'm going to fix that. I can take care of that. You're not going to have to deal with that. And what they really want to know right now is that there's a sensitive response. You want to fix it because you don't want to have to live through this with me. That the process matters so much to our wives. And so if you lose trust and emotional availability and sensitive responsiveness, you're on your road to getting further and further and further apart. But those are also three tools that couples can use to begin to rebuild their marriages.
1: More wisdom at familyminute.org.
2: 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A rainy day today with a high of about 91, and overnight a low of 77. Sunny on Saturday with a 94 high. Should be 99 for high and partly cloudy on Sunday. And that's your weather, courtesy of the Heartland Christian Association and Angel 95 FM.

0: It's Crazy Money Day. Hi, I'm Chuck Bentley with My Money Life from Crown. 1 year of college can cost more than the annual salary of many Americans. Some universities have approached or surpassed the six-figure mark for a single year of attendance. Tuition, housing, fees, meals, and other expenses are staggering. Those costs are passed on to the students. Many schools are competing to attract students with upgraded housing, rec centers, and expanded programs. Another factor is the availability of student loans. Easy access to financing has allowed tuition to rise faster than inflation for decades. Students often borrow to cover the difference without realizing the financial implications. The result? Many graduates enter the workplace with substantial debt burdens that affect major life decisions. That's crazy. Here's what I want you to take away. Carefully evaluate the expected return on the investment in a college degree. Not all require an expensive education. Sometimes community college, in-state universities, apprenticeships, or trade programs provide a more affordable path to the same goal. Proverbs 24:3 says, "By wisdom a house is built, and through understanding it is established." Wise stewardship means counting the cost before making major financial commitments. Education can be a valuable investment, but like anything, it should be approached with discernment, planning, and prayer. Now, for five decades, God has touched countless lives through Crown's outreach. Join the celebration with a gift of gratitude. Just go to crown.org/radio and give a gift of $50 or more to spread the multiplication of faithful stewards. That's crown.org/radio.
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1: Team Mechbot's Animal Rescue is back, throwing four kids into four giant, high-powered, animal-shaped robots to save creatures in danger all over the world. 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These episodes keep the energy high with fast-paced storytelling, slick 3D animation, and an exciting soundtrack that pushes every rescue into high gear. These kids solve problems with real ingenuity, stay positive under pressure, and never stop leaning on each other as a team, picking up real valuable lessons about the animal world along the way. Here's what parents should know. Team Mechbot's Animal Rescue. Season 2 contains a strong moral worldview, stressing teamwork, friendship, critical thinking, and helping those in need. 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Movie Guide advises caution for young viewers.
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2: 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A rainy day today with a high of about 91 and overnight a low of 77. Sunny on Saturday with a 94 high. Should be 99 for high and partly cloudy on Sunday. And that's your weather, courtesy of the Heartland Christian Association and Angel 95 FM.

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1: I don't work that hard to find comedy. It just kind of shows up. I took my daughter to get a toddler bed, and it came with a 20-year warranty. I'm just going to wait some years. I'm going to take it back. They're going to be like, what's wrong? I'm going to be like, her feet are hanging off the end. And her husband's uncomfortable, too.
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0: Have you noticed how fast time seems to be flying by? I mean, time flies when you're having fun. Are we having that much fun, really? Imagine being 101 years old. What does that feel like?
1: Well, it's shocking. It came pretty fast. I have to say I had a good life and a hard-working life because my parents explained to me very early, you have to work hard, you have to pay attention, and give your all.
0: If you could give somebody who is listening some of your rules for a long life, what would they be?
1: Try to eat healthy, to educate yourself. Even if you can't go to college, you can read some good books and choosing a good life's work. Everybody is not fit for every profession. Get into something that you genuinely enjoy or that benefits other human being.
0: And tell them about Jesus.

0: Lori, what are you doing to keep your marriage fresh?
1: My husband and I have been married 28 years, and every Saturday morning we go out to breakfast together where we have each other's full attention, and it's just a time of renewing and praying together and reconnecting, and it's something that we really look forward to.
0: I think what you talked about is key. It's investing in one of the most important things in your life. If you don't invest in it, how do you think it's going to turn out?
2: I went flying in a dream last night.

0: This mom had just turned on her camera and microphone to record her Get Ready With Me video. And that's when her 7-year-old started talking to her, and mom just had to put down all of her stuff and listen to what her daughter had to say. Daughter's about 7 years old. She's got hair down to her waist.
1: I want to donate my hair.
0: Did you hear that? I want to donate my hair.
2: Okay.
1: Like, not just like a trim.
3: We take it to the post office, and you give it to, like, a hair program, and they take your hair and they make it into a wig and they give it to women who had hair loss because of cancer.
0: Mom is sitting there with her mouth open because two things are happening. One, her daughter's beautiful hair is what is being talked about. And the other thing is her daughter is showing her compassion for others.
3: And I also want to donate it to little kids too. Because some little kids are bald.
2: Yeah.
3: Some little kids have cancer, too. I was watching this video of a girl getting a haircut.
2: Mm-hmm.
3: And she got it, like, put to her shoulders. And yeah, why she did it? To donate it.
2: Wow.
3: That's why she cut her hair. Can you cut it to my shoulders? Because I want to donate it. Not just to be like other people, but now that I know that, it's to serve, the server for the Lord. The Lord would love that. Wouldn't he?
2: I think so, yes.
3: He would love if I donated, like, 10 inches of mire.
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0: See if you think this is true. The one event most moms share that they'd want to do over is the first minutes when their child was born.
1: When he came out, he was screaming, and it was just the most amazing sound I've ever heard, because I was expecting a little blue baby to come out.
0: Christine Berry, she said that during the prenatal checkup, the doctor said something, and she was just awash with adrenaline, and one of those moments where you just feel your heart pounding in your ears and feel like you're going to black out or run out the door or something. And then she came back and the doctor said it again. Sebastian, the baby she had in the womb, had a severe congenital heart defect where the two main heart arteries were reversed. How does that even happen? So they quickly made a decision to give this child surgery before he was even born. Daddy Chris, after the baby was born, was able to cut the umbilical cord. Everything was really normal for that moment. And then they had to whisk baby Sebastian off to another heart surgery, just so that Sebastian could make it through childbirth. And the surgeons say that this little guy is going to grow up and be healthy and play sports and graduate from college and live a life. And that's what we do, and often we forget the miracle that took place to get us to where we are.
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0: Okay, let's start with a quick Friday funny from Josh Johnson.
1: I got stopped by TSA. They flagged my bag. And the whole time, you know, they asked the questions, anything sharp, anything like I should be aware of. Turns the screen to me even more. And he's like, are those brass knuckles? And I was like, sir, I don't own brass knuckles. And he's like, then what am I looking at here? Like, what is this? And now I'm freaking out a little bit because this is like the most someone's really like interrogated me at TSA. And I'm like, if it's in the bag, it's yours. You can't just be like, oh, it's not my gun. Like, you know what I mean? Like, if it's in the bag, it's yours. And so now in my head, I'm like, ooh, I wonder if I like bumped into somebody in security and then they like Ocean's 11 put some brass knuckles in my bag or something. I don't know what's going on. Somebody's trying to jam me up. So then he opens my bag, flips the bag open, and goes right to where he saw the knuckles. And oh, I was devastated. Because they weren't brass knuckles, just like I thought they weren't brass knuckles. But I forgot they were in my bag. They were toe spreaders. Look, before you judge, I've been working on my feet all my life. At one point, I had prescription shoes. Just trying to make sure my toes don't just keep getting tight and collapsing into each other and become one toe at the end of my foot. So at night, sometimes I put the toe spreaders on to remind the toes, hey, each one of you is an individual.

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The presence of the Holy One revealed. Is faith enough for

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It accomplishes everything it set out to do. It never returns void, and it is life to all our flesh. So in confidence, I speak the words of faith and resist all sickness and disease, and take hold of the promises that are in your word to heal me. Lord Jesus, I believe that you are touching me right now. For the scripture says that you not only forgive all my sins, but you heal all my diseases. For I believe that as the Bible says, we will lay hands on the sick and they shall recover. So now, I give you praise for providing everything I need to recover and walk in complete wholeness.

0: chastisement of our peace was upon him. By his stripes, we have been healed.
1: Something is for certain. The Lord Jesus, he still heals today. Don't know how, don't know who. I know that we're faithful and we pray a lot, right? But listen to this woman. She went to a faith healer and this is what went down.
2: Are you dealing with some health stuff? Your eyes?
3: Like even right now, it's like just like a covering. I do wear glasses. I had to get glasses. I don't like it.
2: You're a believer. You love Jesus?
3: Yes.
2: Now look, I'm going to do what the Bible tells me. I'm going to lay hands, if it's okay.
3: Okay.
2: On your eyes. And I'm going to ask the Lord Jesus to heal you. Father, I thank you for Kalisha. It was by no coincidence that I saw her. I pray right now in the mighty name of Jesus Christ, the scales of cloudiness to come off of her. Yeah. It's happening.
1: Now, this is where she starts to cry because she feels something happening.
2: Is there a difference?
3: Oh, yes.
2: There is a difference.
3: Oh, yes.
2: Yes.
1: Praise Jesus. And he did it according to the book. Now, how'd you feel?
3: I got what I came here for.
1: And we're giving glory to God.

0: And because it's Friday, Jeanette here with a kid's story.
1: When my first daughter was younger, I would put her in the car, and I would always accidentally hit her head above the car door rim. When I got my second daughter, I felt so bad because I would do the same thing. I just don't have the depth perception. But after I got a bigger vehicle, it was just high enough that I could stick the kids in without hitting their heads. But then I started hitting mine, and now the girls just have to laugh at that.
0: And together, you've all had a lot of sense knocked out of you.
1: Yeah.
2: You're listening to Movie Guide, a not-for-profit ministry whose sole focus is to redeem the media. Now, here's Robbie Bear.
3: Marvel's Spidey and his amazing friends kicks off season 5 fast, with one jealous villain stealing the hero's own rescue truck, another villain plotting to slime the whole entire city, and Mr. Fantastic's surprise party spiraling out of control when his stretching powers go haywire from a case of the hiccups. Toss and Lizard turning both heroes and citizens into helpless kittens, Green Goblin hijacking another villain's tech, and Mr. Fantastic chasing down the thieving Black Cat to reclaim a stolen super-powered belt. And these 3 episodes are packed wall-to-wall with non-stop, high-energy superhero chaos from start to finish. Spidey, Ghost Spider, and Spin bring bright, colorful animation and genuinely solid voice acting to every single rescue, though the pacing feels rushed and a few plots repeat themselves along the way. Here's the moral takeaway. The first 3 season 5 episodes

0: He used to be an editor at a big Chicago newspaper. It's Lee Strobel, now a pastor of a church and irrefutable evidence of God.
1: When I was a student at Yale Law School, one of my heroes was a man who became known as the greatest defense attorney in the world. He was literally in the Guinness Book of World Records. He won more murder trials in a row as a defense attorney than anybody in history. I admired him because he was brilliant and he knew what evidence is. He was knighted twice by Queen Elizabeth, appointed to the Supreme Court of his country. His name was Sir Lionel Lutcu. And like me at the time, he was a skeptic about the resurrection. This was before I was a Christian. And so I admired him. One day, somebody came up to him and said, Sir Lionel, you're the greatest lawyer in the world. Have you ever taken your monumental legal skill and applied it to the historical record for the resurrection and come to an informed verdict about whether Jesus rose from the dead? And he said, no, I haven't, but I will. So Sir Lionel Lutcu, this incredible legal mind, spent years investigating the resurrection. And I'll recite to you one sentence he wrote that summarizes his conclusion. He said, I say unequivocally that the evidence for the resurrection of Jesus Christ is so overwhelming that it compels acceptance by proof, which leaves absolutely no room for doubt.
0: Boom. There you have it.
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0: What is a parental toolbox? I'm sure you already have one. Maybe you've handed it off to your own kids. This man and his wife have one child.
1: One thing that we were told, I think it was day three of her life, invaluable advice, I think. It was one of our pediatricians, and he was like, look, you're going to get all this information, all this input, all this advice. Everyone's going to tell you the best way, the right way, the what worked for them and all that. And he framed it as, these are all tools that you're being told and shared. Take those tools, put them in your toolbox. And then as situations arise, you pull a tool out of that toolbox. And if it works, great. If that's the tool for that job, use it. If not, put it back in the toolbox and bring out another one. Because he also mentioned how, which is one of the lovely parts of parenting, the tool that worked today may not work tomorrow. So you got to put that one away and pull out a new one.
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3: 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A rainy day today with a high of about 91. And overnight, low 77. Sunny on Saturday with a 94 high. Should be 99 for high and partly cloudy on Sunday. 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

0: This taken from Diary of a CEO, an interview that the host was having with Wes Huff, who is a Christian historian. He's a pretty amazing guy, super smart. They were talking about society in general and how pursuit of self, hedonism, it really doesn't lead to anything good and kind of heads right into depression and any number of other bad behaviors. And Wes countered that with a Christian worldview.
1: I think we are created for community. I think we are, as human beings, a creature that is created for community. Ultimately, like cards on the table as a Christian, because I believe we are created in the image of a God who exists in a set of living, loving relationships. Like that's what the Trinity is. When we talk about that idea within Christian theology, God exists in Father, Son, and Holy Spirit. And so being created in the image of God, part of that is you are created for relationship. And so in a society that's continually removing us, you know, you need to be an influencer. You're influencing everybody else. Mm-hmm. When I think we're not created to be lone wolves or lone rangers. We're created to live amongst community and have that be something that likewise gives us fulfillment. It's not that people who are leaders or, you know, rise to the top are wrong by any stretch, but in a society where we're alone together because we are sitting behind computer screens and we're talking to hundreds of thousands, if not millions of people in some cases, but we're secluded, I think that that does something to our souls because we were made to be in relationship with other people.

0: Hey, Stephanie. So what is your kid's story?
1: My daughter this week, she's taking swimming lessons, and she's one of those very dramatic, very emotional little girls.
0: Yeah.
1: And she's been afraid of the water. So she's taking swimming lessons, and on day two, she gets up in the morning, and she goes, Mom, we really need to pray. And I said, okay. She goes, we really need to pray about this. And I said, okay, you know, what do we need to pray about? She goes, Mom, I really don't want to drown. I don't think it's my time to drown. And she's 6 years old. So. Yeah, well, it just shows me that, you know, she's way more knowing that, you know, we need to pray about everything.
0: So cute.
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3: 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The episode includes some potty humor, like a song about the potty dance and brief upper male nudity at the pool.
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4: 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A rainy day today with a high of about 91, and overnight, low of 77. Sunny on Saturday with a 94 high. Should be 99 for high and partly cloudy on Sunday. And that's your weather, courtesy of the Heartland Christian Association and Angel 95 FM.

Someday you will read or hear that Billy Graham is dead. Don't you believe a word of it. I shall be more alive then than I am now.

0: Even the prison guard was a little surprised by it because, you know, you don't trust these felons. Mm-mm. So the interesting thing is this deputy, his name is Warren Hobbs, he had this heart attack and he was like inside. You know, things were locked down in that portion of the prison that he was a guard at. And he experienced this heart attack. He fell to the floor. He cracked his head, knocked him unconscious. And while this was going on, the inmates, three of them, saw what happened. They felt for him, but they're behind their own bars. They couldn't reach him, so they did the only thing they could do. Made as much noise as they possibly could. You know, the tin on the bars going back and forth, yelling, screaming, and then everybody else in the prison started doing it. I'm sure all of the guards were like freaked out for a while until they figured out what had happened. They saw on the cameras, they opened those doors. Those three men who saw him rushed out and were able to attend to Deputy Warren, took care of him. And then, of course, called 911, everything taken care of. And Deputy Warren is a little blown away because something happened that he wouldn't have expected, that he was cared for by these people that he was guarding. Yeah, we need to be more like that and give grace.
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0: International superstar, born of the internet age, Justin Bieber, troubled child as well, follower of Christ. Well, listen to this. He said, "I'm no longer a product. I'm a son of God." Yeah, he shared how his faith in Jesus has reshaped his entire identity after years under fame's pressure. He now finds worth not in success or public opinion, but in being loved by God. True identity isn't what we achieve, it's who we belong to in Christ.
1: The Lord says in Isaiah 43, "Since you are precious and honored in my sight, and because I love you." 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

0: The impossible question. There was a poll out, and it asked men what their ideal first date would be. What do you think?
1: Movie and a dinner?
2: Just going out for coffee.
3: Well, I think it'd be where you find out that she likes to do whatever your favorite thing is. Skydiving, going to NASCAR races, hunting, what, fishing, whatever.
0: You have some definite ideas about what a woman needs to be for that first date.
3: Not only has she got to gut her own fish, but she needs to have a boat, too.
0: Of course, to get some bass fishing in. Okay, the impossible question from a poll, their ideal first date. What do you think?
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5: A prince in paradise, a royal wedding sets up the perfect fairy tale. The wedding's set, the dress is picked, and then a centuries-old law shows up out of nowhere to ruin everything. Rhiannon Fish and Mitchell Bourke return as Olivia and Prince Alexander for this third installment, and it throws a real unexpected wrench right into their happy ending. An old law says commoners can't marry into the royal family. Cue a scramble through legal books while Olivia buries herself in old journal entries at the library, racing against the clock to find a loophole before the vows due. Here's the moral content breakdown. A prince in paradise. 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The story champions the values of truth and honesty, contrasting family integrity with a jealous rival who seeks to exploit a constitutional law for political advantage. The narrative highlights wholesome marital values and promotes justice through love and truth. The entire production conveys positive moral messages and family values. Movie Guide finds no objectionable content whatsoever.
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0: The impossible question from a poll, and it comes down to, what do men consider the ideal first date? What do you think?
1: Miniature golf.
0: You really want her to see your emotional breakdown in front of the clown?
1: That's not it, is it?
2: Is it like going to a county fair or a carnival?
3: Well, I think this worked for my husband and me. Is we talked. We went to lunch, and we just talked, and it was wonderful, and I just knew immediately he was the guy.
0: Love your answer, but for guys, their ideal is the exact opposite. They would love to go do something where they don't have to talk, like somewhere that has live music.
3: There'd be nothing incriminating, huh?
0: Yeah, then the date would only be as good as the concert was.
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4: With SRN News, I'm Keith Peters in Washington. The Senate has passed a punishing Russian sanctions bill that was a top priority for the late Senator Lindsey Graham. Senator Darlene Graham, sister of the late Senator Graham, urged colleagues to support the Russia sanctions bill he championed.
5: For more than 4 years, Putin has wreaked havoc on the lives of everyday people, kidnapping tens of thousands of Ukrainian children and committing unspeakable acts. The war against Ukraine is primarily funded by the revenue Russia rakes in from energy sales. Without these profits, the ability to fund the war would be crippled. This legislation hits Putin where it hurts.
4: The bill passed in the Senate by 86 to 11. A ruling is putting the brakes on one of President Trump's big projects.
6: A three-judge panel ruled President Trump needs to get authority from Congress first to build a 90,000-square-foot ballroom where the now-demolished East Wing once stood. In the Senate, Vermont Democrat Peter Welch says it's unnecessary.
7: Some reports indicate that the president is spending literally 70% of his time. The president's a busy person, and there's a lot of things he's got to pay attention to, including the war in Iran. So, no. That East Wing ballroom is a vanity project.
6: The court said it would stay the ruling for 2 weeks to allow for an appeal to the Supreme Court. The appeals court wrote the ballroom project is for Congress to decide and is not a matter for executive self-help.
4: That's correspondent Ed Donahue reporting. Republican Senator Bill Cassidy of Louisiana says he'll vote for Todd Blanche as Attorney General, likely paving the way for Blanche to be confirmed to lead President Trump's Justice Department. On Wall Street, the Dow by 151 points. This is SRN News. The grandson of evangelist Billy Graham is set to lead a multi-state prayer tour across the Northeast next month, calling Americans to place their trust in God.
8: Will Graham, Executive Vice President of the Billy Graham Evangelistic Association, will headline the Declaration of Dependence Tour in eight cities from Massachusetts to New York. Each outdoor gathering will feature worship music from Josh Havens, a gospel message, and a call to prayer. Organizers say the tour is focused on encouraging people to turn from self-reliance and depend on God. Bernie Bennett reporting.
4: Israel is preparing for the 2000th anniversary of Jesus' baptism in 2030, launching an effort to welcome large numbers of Christian pilgrims and strengthen ties with churches worldwide. A dedicated government working group will coordinate preparations, deepen dialogue with Christian leaders, and improve readiness for an expected influx of visitors. This is SRN News. The Saudi-led coalition supporting Yemen's internationally recognized government says 11 civilians have been hurt in a Houthi attack in southwestern Saudi Arabia.
9: The attack in Najran marks the most serious cross-border incident in more than 4 years of conflict. It comes 2 days after the Iran-backed Houthis said they had carried out a drone strike on Najran Airport. Tensions have escalated in recent weeks, with the group stepping up attacks on Saudi Arabia and Yemen's internationally recognized government amid fears of war spreading across the Middle East. Riyadh has been striking Houthi military sites for weeks since the group imposed a naval blockade in the Red Sea and attacked Saudi tankers and oil facilities.
4: That report from the BBC. China has reported its exports slowed slightly in July from the month before, despite strong growth in demand for high-tech electronics. More details at srnnews.com. From Washington, I'm Keith Peters.
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0: Are you changing any lives by the way you live? Hello, I'm Chuck Swindoll. I realize that's a pretty lofty goal, but the fact is, we choose to live one way. It might as well be with significance, huh? Warren Webster, missionary to Pakistan, understood that. He addressed the Urbana Missionary Conference one year and said, "If I had my life to live over again, I would live it to change the lives of people. Because you have not changed anything until you change the lives of people. Not institutions, not laws, people. Sharing your faith, loving others in the name of Christ, these are the things which give life significance."
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The best in modern worship music from churches and worship leaders around the world. I'm Andy Christman. Welcome to worship. I'm excited to have the next 2 hours with you as we lift our voices and sing, as we give our great God the praise that He deserves. Here's music now from Chris Tomlin. This is Still the King, and this is worship.

If you'd like to see a list of all the songs that I'm playing on today's show, you can find that list right now at andychrisman.com. While you're there, make sure to check out my podcast. It's called One Degree of Andy, and I'm heading back out on the road to do some concerts this fall. Maybe I'll be in your area. Of course, all those dates and all that information will be at my website, andychrisman.com. Hey, don't go away. We're just getting started. More great songs of worship are coming up right now.

That's music from Matt Redman and Brandon Lake with We Praise You. I'm Andy Christman. This is worship. Psalm 91 says, I will say of the Lord, He is my refuge and my fortress, my God. In Him I will trust. So let's put our hope and our trust in our God as we sing with music now from SEU Worship. This is worship.

That's music from CeCe Winans with her version of How Great Thou Art. I'm Andy Christman. Thanks for joining me today for worship. Psalm 145 says, "Great is the Lord and greatly to be praised, and his greatness is unsearchable." Our God is endless, and so should our praise and worship be to him. So let's continue. We're not done yet. I'm Andy Christman. This is worship.

y'all play that one a lot, but I love it. That's Pat Barrett with I've Got a Fire. I'm Andy Christman. This is Worship. I would love to hear from you this week. You can find me on Facebook, X, Instagram, YouTube, and at my website, andychristman.com. Here's music now from Vertical Worship with Faithful Now. And this is Worship.

Our Father which art in heaven, hallowed be thy name. Thy kingdom come, thy will be done, in earth as it is in heaven. Give us this day our daily bread, and forgive us our sins, as we forgive those who sin against us. And lead us not into temptation, but deliver us from evil. For thine is the kingdom, and the power, and the glory forever. And everyone said, amen. Let's continue to sing. Let's continue to lift our voices to our God. I'm Andy Christman. This is Worship.